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1: With SRN News, I'm Keith Peters in Washington. The parent company of Facebook and Instagram has reached a settlement in a lawsuit over teen social media addiction.
2: Meta has agreed to pay $17 billion and add child safety features to its Facebook and Instagram platforms, ending a federal trial in Oakland, California, over a lawsuit filed by 29 states over teen social media addiction. 47 states have filed claims. Meta was sued in 2023, states claiming it contributed to the youth mental health crisis by deliberately designing features that get children addicted to its platforms while hiding those features from the public, and that it was routinely collecting data on children under 13 without parents' consent. I'm Donna Warder.
1: Testimony in the Lindsay Clancy murder trial has concluded.
3: Clancy is accused of strangling her three young children in a case that has drawn attention to postpartum mental health. She's pleaded not guilty by reason of lack of criminal responsibility. A forensic psychiatrist for the defense, Dr. Philip Resnick, testified that Clancy was experiencing postpartum psychosis at the time.
4: Clancy was frankly psychotic.
3: A forensic psychiatrist hired by the prosecution, Kirk Heilbrun, testified that Clancy planned the killings and understood her actions were wrong.
5: My clinical opinion is that she was criminally responsible on January 24th.
3: Closing arguments are scheduled to begin Thursday.
1: That's correspondent Lisa Dwyer reporting. The U.S. Army has announced plans to add nuclear microreactors at 5 military bases from New York to Texas as a reliable energy source independent of the commercial electric grid. On Wall Street, the Dow down by 113 points, the NASDAQ dropped 21, the S&P 500 lower by 1 point. This is SRN News. A gay political group drops transgenderism.
6: The Log Cabin Republicans has announced that it will no longer support or promote transgenderism as part of its agenda. The decision highlights a split amongst mainstream LGBT activist organizations, with some finding that transgenderism is simply a bridge too far. Log Cabin President Ross Heminger says his group could no longer support the focus that trans activists place on children and their drive to place males in female spaces and in women's sports. Michael Harrington reporting.
1: Abdul El Sayed, the Democratic candidate for Senate in Michigan, is trying to distance himself from liberal commentator Hassan Piker. The prominent internet personality suggested that pro-Israel rhetoric may lead to backlash against American Jews. El Sayed has harnessed Piker's online megaphone to appeal to younger voters, and they appeared together at campaign events during the primary. This is SRN News. New inflation numbers moved the markets lower.
7: Stocks drifted through a quiet day of trading on Wall Street Wednesday. The S&P 500 index fell less than 0.1%. The Dow fell 0.2%. The NASDAQ composite fell 0.1%. The muted trading followed a report that showed the rate of inflation remained stubbornly high in July. Another report showed economic growth was sluggish in spring. Treasury yields edged higher in the bond market following the updates on inflation and the economy. Higher oil prices have helped fuel rising inflation, though crude oil prices eased on Wednesday. Markets in Europe mostly gained ground. Damian Troisi, New York.
1: An inflation measure closely watched by the Federal Reserve was unchanged last month, and the latest sign that many Americans are still struggling with higher costs. More details available at srnnews.com. From Washington, I'm Keith Peters reporting.
8: Here's a forecast on WZYN, the old ship of Zion. Across Valdosta, chance of showers and thunderstorms early, then partly cloudy skies, low 70s. Another decent chance of showers and storms Thursday with a high in the low to mid 90s. In Forsyth, just a splash or dash shower or storm, low 70s tonight. Scattered showers and storms Thursday, a high, low 90s. I'm meteorologist Sally Russell on WZYN and online at WZYN.org.

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We invite you to start your Sunday morning with the Sunday Startup. 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

0: With SRN News, I'm Keith Peters in Washington. A major trial involving Meta has ended with a settlement.
1: Meta has agreed to pay $17 billion and add child safety measures to its Facebook and Instagram platforms to end a landmark trial over teen social media addiction and settle claims filed by 47 states. William Tong is Connecticut's attorney general.
2: Meta, Instagram, Facebook, and its peers in the industry, TikTok, Snapchat, YouTube, have for years strip mine the souls of America's children for money.
1: California Attorney General Rob Bonta says the changes will protect children. The deal cut short the trial, which was expected to see CEO Mark Zuckerberg take the stand before a jury in federal court in California.
0: Correspondent Ed Donahue reporting. The U.S. has plans to add nuclear microreactors to military bases.
3: The U.S. Army plans to add nuclear microreactors at 5 military bases from New York to Texas as a reliable source of energy independent of the commercial electric grid. The Trump administration is pushing to develop the next generation of nuclear power, including billions in loans for large nuclear reactors to meet skyrocketing power demand from data centers and a program to boost advanced reactor designs and projects for military and civilian use. The Army expects that more than 20 nuclear microreactors will be built and operated. I'm Lisa Dwyer.
0: U.S. health officials have approved a groundbreaking pancreatic cancer drug that offers a new approach to treating the deadly form of cancer. On Wall Street, the Dow down by 113 points today. The NASDAQ Composite Index dropped 21. With the S&P 500 down by 1 point, oil near $82 a barrel. This is SRN News. Illinois doctors get a reprieve.
4: The state says it will abide by a court order that bars it from forcing Catholic hospitals and other religious medical practitioners from carrying out or being involved in assisted suicide. Illinois recently legalized the practice, putting some doctors, nurses, and institutions in a position of having to choose between their faith and the law. Peter Breen of the Thomas More Society says, quote, "We will not rest until Illinois' immoral and coercive assisted suicide mandate is struck down for good." Michael Harrington reporting.
0: Family Research Council President Tony Perkins is just back from a trip to Ukraine where he delivered an address before the National Prayer Breakfast. The gathering included high-level Ukrainian officials. Perkins told the gathering 35 years ago Ukraine swept away atheistic communism, but what has taken its place? Now is the moment for Ukraine to fan the flame of faith in Jesus Christ. This is SRN News. Extreme gang violence in Haiti has taken lives and raised concerns about safety. We hear more on the story from international correspondent Charles de Ledesma reporting from London.
5: The United Nations says armed men have killed at least 47 people and kidnapped over 50 others near Haiti's capital. This attack, which took place Sunday in Kenskoff, is believed to be one of the largest mass kidnappings in Haiti in recent years. A gang leader has threatened to kill the hostages if authorities harm any gang members. The attack challenges the belief that security in Haiti is improving. Experts say the killings and kidnappings pose a major test for the government and police. The attack might also be a show of force as Haiti prepares for general elections in December. I'm Charles de Ledesma.
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6: Here was your forecast on WZYN, the old ship of Zion. Across Valdosta, chance of showers and thunderstorms early, then partly cloudy skies, low 70s. Another decent chance of showers and storms Thursday with a high in the low to mid 90s. In Forsyth, just a splash or dash shower or storm, low 70s tonight. Scattered showers and storms Thursday, a high, low 90s. I'm meteorologist Sally Russell on WZYN and online at WZYN.org.

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With SRN News, I'm Keith Peters in Washington. Three U.S. Secret Service officials have been placed on administrative leave pending the outcome of an investigation by the agency's Professional Standards Office. The three were operating in non-law enforcement capacities and were being investigated for potential misconduct, that according to the agency's Public Information Office. Meta has agreed to pay up to $18 billion and add stronger child safety measures to its Facebook and Instagram platforms as part of a landmark legal settlement. The deal announced Wednesday ends a trial over teen social media addiction and settles claims with 48 states and some U.S. territories. On Wall Street, the Dow down by 113 points, the NASDAQ dropped 21, the S&P 500 lower by 1, oil near $82 a barrel. More details at SRNNews.com.

0: It's time now for the Open Bible Hour broadcast with Pastor Jerry Honeycutt of Roan Mountain, Tennessee. And now, Pastor Honeycutt with God's message for today.
1: In the beginning was the Word, and the Word was with God, and the Word was God. The same was in the beginning with God. All things were made by Him, and without Him was not anything made that was made. In Him was life, and the life was the light of men. And the light shineth in darkness, and the darkness comprehended it not. Let's pray together. Father, thank you for the precious privilege of prayer. Father, you invite us to come boldly to the throne of grace. And God, we come to you today in the very righteousness that you have bestowed upon us, that you've imputed to us, that we only live through your righteousness. And Father, because you're the one that died for us, you're the one that saved us, you rose again, we're justified through you. Lord, I pray for my brothers and sisters today. Oh, may we just simply quit groping and looking around and just look to Jesus. You're our all in all. You're our only hope. You're our life. You're our everything. And may we simply just yield ourselves to you completely. God, you get glory and honor today. Would you touch that saint of God, each one? Draw them to you, and we'll praise you for what you do and what you've done and what you're going to do. God, many are sick, many are going through trials, but God, you've not changed. You're still God. You're still on the throne. And I pray today, would you simply give us that utterance that we need, and that understanding. Open the precious word of God to our heart. In fact, open our hearts as only you know how, and your will be done. You know our hearts, whether we love you or not. Oh, give us tender hearts and spirits that we just simply lift up your name. In Jesus' lovely name we ask it. Amen and amen. This is the Open Bible Hour, and this Brother Jerry Honeycutt. What a blessing it is to be with you again today. And if you would, I'd like for you to just open God's precious word again, right back to the book of Romans. And we're in chapter number 5 and verse number 1. And as we just look and see what God may have to say to us. And you know, I just don't believe that God's mad with his children. Oh, he looks down at this world and it's in trouble. But I want to tell you something. God's not mad with his children. He loves you. The reason you're breathing today, the reason you're alive, is just the mercies of the Lord. Oh, the goodness of God. And how wonderful he is. Now, according to this calendar, this is Wednesday. And let me encourage you. How much do you love him? Why don't you just make room this evening, come in from work, get everything ready, go to the house of God and sing the songs of Zion, pray, worship the Lord. Well, I mean, just fellowship around the Word of God and with God's people. I mean, let some of that rub off on you. All week long you go to a job, you go out here in this world, and no matter where you go, the world rubs off on you. You need to go to the house of God and let some of the goodness of the Lord just rub off on you and say, man, it's good to be in the house of the Lord. Give that heart to him. Amen. He's give everything to us. I want you to look with me in the word of the Lord. We're looking at the benefits of God's righteousness. And in chapter 5, we found out yesterday, look at verse 1 again. Therefore, because Jesus died and rose again, being, that little word being, in other words, not only did he just justify me one time, it's a continual work. It's a continual work. I'm being justified daily, moment, step by step. How? By faith. That faith in what? In Jesus Christ. Not in me, not in somebody else, but a simple faith in the Lord. And we, as God's people that are saved, we have peace with God. God ain't mad at us. We've got peace with God. In other words, hey, the Bible says God's angry with sin every day. He's angry with the devil every day. But, boy, I've got peace with God. Isn't it good? No quarreling going on, just peace. How did that happen? Why, it's through our Lord Jesus Christ, the one that died for me, the one that suffered for me, the one that rose again for me, that I can ask anything in His name and God will give it. I can get as close to Him as I want to be. No, He wants me to be real close. Now, look at verse number 2 as the benefit goes on. You know, somebody may bring an argument and say, well, what's the use in serving the Lord? This world ain't getting any better. No. This world is getting worse. Oh, this world is getting worse. Has God changed? No. Jesus Christ, the same yesterday, today, and forevermore. He's the only one you can trust. Amen. Look in verse number 2. By whom? By whom? I wonder what that's talking about. I believe it's Christ. This morning, I got up. And about 6 o'clock, and I picked up the Bible I was praying and reading. And I read Proverbs chapter number 8 before I made my radio broadcast. And oh, my soul, did I see wisdom. Do you know how? Somebody asked me one time, some preacher, what does wisdom mean? Well, wisdom is spelled like this. Capital J, capital E, capital S, capital U, capital S. Wisdom is spelled Jesus. Honey, can I say to you, chapter 8, there, I mean, God just simply says, why, before there was anything, wisdom was there. And everything that was created, wisdom there. Who is this wisdom? None other than Jesus, the same one that saved you and I. Verse 2, by whom also we have, here's the benefits. There was a day I was lost on my road to hell, should deserve to go there. But Jesus died for me and saved me. He loved me even while I was yet in my sin. He loved me. And He loves you. Oh, sinner friend, if you're listening today, you may think that God hates you, but no, even while you're in your sin, God's loving you and wants you to come to Him, by whom also we have access. Not only are we been justified, not only has His righteousness been imputed and applied to me and for my righteousness and give me His faith, we have access. You mean there's more? Yes, there's more. I'll never forget an old man of God down in a camp meeting, and some of us preacher boys, we asked him, and brother Percy, how can we have a power with God? And his answer was simply this: you can have as much power with God as you want to have. And here he says we have access. How? By faith. Just simply applying that faith into this grace. Oh, my goodness. Not works, but this by faith. We have access by faith into this grace wherein we stand. What are you standing on? A box of good works? You standing on what you think it is? No. Or are you standing on His grace? Are you standing in His power, wherein we stand and rejoice in what? Hope of what? The glory of God. And what is the glory of God? His Son, Jesus Christ, that gets all the glory. And that we're saved because of Him and through Him and by Him. Folks, I want to tell you something. We ain't worth much, but praise God, in Christ we have it all. Look in verse number 3. And not only so, you know what the Holy Spirit, you know what Jesus is saying here? This ain't all of it. Hey, God, I've given you my faith to trust me with. I've imputed my righteousness to you. I've given you peace. And now you have access by this same faith. And not only so, that's not all there is to it. But we glory in tribulations. My goodness. But Lord, you don't understand all I'm going through. Folks, going through these trials and tribulations, is God going to leave us? No. When we suffer, many of you right now, you've reached a point in your body that it's pain continually. It seems like it's aggravation day in, day out. And you think, is there no end to it? I mean, is it just, my goodness, it just seems like everything goes wrong. I mean, you try to go ahead and try to mow your yard, and what are you going to do? You're going to get bee stung. You try to trim your bushes, and you're liable to get bit by a creature, a snake or something. I mean, the tribulations of life. You try to do something for God, and somebody turns around and cusses you out. But what does God say? We're people of faith. We're to last standing on His grace. Not only so, but we glory. We glory in tribulations. Also, knowing that tribulation worketh patience. What is God saying? When a tribulation and a trial comes, think it not strange that all these things will happen unto you, because these tribulations worketh patience. Patience is what? Just keep looking to the Lord. Oh, may God help us today to just simply put our lives in the hand of the Lord and march on for the glory of God. Verse 4, and what hasn't? The continue on nation. You remember the word, verse 1, being justified continually? It just keeps on going. He said, and patience, it keeps going on into experience, and experience, hope. And we'll stop right there. But can I say to you, it's a continue on of God's blessing and His grace and His glory and His faith. Oh, may we simply enjoy the Lord day by day. Until next time, God bless you.
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0: With SRN News, I'm Keith Peters in Washington. A major trial involving Meta has ended with a settlement.
1: Meta has agreed to pay $17 billion and add child safety measures to its Facebook and Instagram platforms to end a landmark trial over teen social media addiction and settle claims filed by 47 states. William Tong is Connecticut's attorney general.
2: Meta, Instagram, Facebook, and its peers in the industry, TikTok, Snapchat, YouTube, have for years strip mine the souls of America's children for money.
1: California Attorney General Rob Bonta says the changes will protect children. The deal cut short the trial, which was expected to see CEO Mark Zuckerberg take the stand before a jury in federal court in California.
0: Correspondent Ned Donahue reporting. The U.S. has plans to add nuclear microreactors to military bases.
3: The U.S. Army plans to add nuclear microreactors at 5 military bases from New York to Texas as a reliable source of energy independent of the commercial electric grid. The Trump administration is pushing to develop the next generation of nuclear power, including billions in loans for large nuclear reactors to meet skyrocketing power demand from data centers and a program to boost advanced reactor designs and projects for military and civilian use. The Army expects that more than 20 nuclear microreactors will be built and operated. I'm Lisa Dwyer.
0: U.S. health officials have approved a groundbreaking pancreatic cancer drug that offers a new approach to treating the deadly form of cancer. On Wall Street, the Dow down by 113 points today. The NASDAQ Composite Index dropped 21. With the S&P 500 down by 1 point, oil near $82 a barrel. This is SRN News. Illinois doctors get a reprieve.
4: The state says it will abide by a court order that bars it from forcing Catholic hospitals and other religious medical practitioners from carrying out or being involved in assisted suicide. Illinois recently legalized the practice, putting some doctors, nurses, and institutions in a position of having to choose between their faith and the law. Peter Breen of the Thomas More Society says, quote, "We will not rest until Illinois' immoral and coercive assisted suicide mandate is struck down for good." Michael Harrington reporting.
0: Family Research Council President Tony Perkins is just back from a trip to Ukraine where he delivered an address before the National Prayer Breakfast. The gathering included high-level Ukrainian officials. Perkins told the gathering 35 years ago Ukraine swept away atheistic communism, but what has taken its place? Now is the moment for Ukraine to fan the flame of faith in Jesus Christ. This is SRN News. Extreme gang violence in Haiti has taken lives and raised concerns about safety. We hear more on the story from international correspondent Charles de Ledesma reporting from London.
5: The United Nations says armed men have killed at least 47 people and kidnapped over 50 others near Haiti's capital. This attack, which took place Sunday in Kenskoff, is believed to be one of the largest mass kidnappings in Haiti in recent years. A gang leader has threatened to kill the hostages if authorities harm any gang members. The attack challenges the belief that security in Haiti is improving. Experts say the killings and kidnappings pose a major test for the government and police. The attack might also be a show of force as Haiti prepares for general elections in December. I'm Charles de Ledesma.
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6: Here's a forecast on WZYN, the old ship of Zion. Across Valdosta, chance of showers and thunderstorms early, then partly cloudy skies, low 70s. Another decent chance of showers and storms Thursday with a high in the low to mid 90s. In Forsyth, just a splash or dash shower or storm, low 70s tonight. Scattered showers and storms Thursday, a high, low 90s. I'm meteorologist Sally Russell on WZYN and online at WZYN.org.

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And now for our national anthem.

Stay tuned for Treasured Heritage, a preaching program spotlighting those servants who have gone on to glory. Isaiah 54:17 says, "This is the heritage of the servant."

Now, you open your Bible with me to John chapter number 14. John 14. Now, here's a familiar portion of God's Word, but the text I'm going to use is in verse number 12, and I doubt if any of you have ever heard a sermon on verse number 12 in this beloved chapter number 14 of John's Gospel. And I'd like to bring it today. I brought it to my people 3 or 4 weeks ago at Tabernacle. I'd like to repeat the sermon to you today as the Lord may lead me and enable me to do so. In verse number 12, John 14, I read, let's read verse 11 and 12. Believe me, said Jesus to Philip, that I am in the Father and the Father in me. Now believe that, Philip, because it's a fact. Believe that because our Lord taught that. Believe that because he said, I and the Father are one. He that has seen me has seen the Father. Believe that because I said it's so, Philip. But if you're having a difficulty believing that in your own heart and mind, then believe me for the very work's sake that I've done. So we have a double approach of our Lord to Philip. Believe me because I say it so, and that ought to be all you'd need to believe any truth in the Bible, because it's written in God's Word. But if there's any doubt in your mind, then look at what I've done. Believe me for the 5,000 I fed with a handful of food. Believe me for the experience of speaking at the grave in Bethany, Lazarus come forth, and he that was dead came forth. Believe me for turning water into wine. Believe me for the miracle of the draught of fish that was caught in Galilee, and on and on and on, all the miracles. In fact, John says in the last chapter, I suppose if all the things that he said and did were written in books, that not even the world would contain the books that should be written. Of course, only a handful of the things our Lord did, but seemingly the Lord knew that that was enough. If Philip had some doubt about the word, that the works ought to satisfy him. And I say to you, if you have some doubt about the word of God, then the works of God and the works of our Savior ought to settle those doubts. There are no grounds for any of you to be an agnostic, no reason why.

be an agnostic. Nowadays, some people say, well, I'm intellectual, I've been to college, and I've learned that there's not much to religion, not much to the Bible. That is a book of myths and allegories, and you can't depend upon it. The great number of contradictions and so on in the Bible, I've heard that argument and that idea suggested all my life. But I've never found one of those contradictions in the Bible. I've never found one fault with the Bible, by the way. And I plowed through this book as many times, if not more, than any of you. And I find no fault with God's Word. The contradictions that I've been hearing about all my lifetime just aren't there. And the mistakes that I've heard about all my lifetime just aren't there. So the Lord said, if you have any difficulty believing what I've said, then believe me for my very works. How would you explain the works of our Lord, resurrecting dead people, feeding thousands of hungry people with a handful of food? How are you going to explain that? Well, I don't believe that. Well, what about that? Well, you say that about the history book you study in college. I picked up in the apartment in the room where I'm staying with my wife a history book published by Becca. And I read it a bit a while ago. And I have no reason to doubt the things that I read in that book. Not at all. And you mean to tell me that you're not going to believe what the Bible says? No, not you ought not do that. The works of our Lord are conclusive evidence that all that he said is so. Now he goes on to say in verse number 12, verily, verily, I say unto you, he that believeth on me, now that gets me in because I believe in Jesus. And I did start believing in Jesus yesterday. I started believing in Jesus when I was a boy of 11, way back 61 years ago. And I believe in Jesus today. I think I believe in Jesus now more than I ever have in all my life. One thing for sure, when you get down toward the end of your life, to whom shall we go, Lord? Thou hast the words of eternal life. Whom are you going to lean upon when your breath becomes short and your step becomes faltering? Well, I ought not say that to this crowd, because all these folk are young and energetic and strong, and I'm glad you are. But the time's going to come when your eyes will fail and your hearing will become silent, and your step will become faltering. The time's coming. It's bound to come. Time will come when you're going to die like all flesh. I believe in Jesus. I believe in Jesus now as much or more than I ever have in all my lifetime. So I qualify in verse number 12, he that believeth on me. Now here's my text and the subject I'd like to deal with. The works that I do shall he do also. Now, what a statement that is. Now, you've heard that verse all your lifetime, haven't you? So have I. But I never preached on verse 12 until just last month. The works that I do shall he do also. What did the Lord mean by that? What is that? How can I get a hold of that? That's greater than I can grasp with my human mind. The works that I do shall he do also. And to make a situation even better, he says, and greater work shall ye do, because I go to my Father. Now, humanly speaking, that's an impossible verse of Scripture. But I'd like to try to expound it, if I could, today, and you pray for me as I try to introduce it. We'll move back to verse number 1 and introduce the verse, and then I'd like to deal with verse 11 and verse 12, rather, in particular for a moment today. In verse 1, let not your heart be troubled. Ye believe in God, believe also in me. Isn't that great? Now, we've used that verse many times, haven't we? I use it oftentimes at funeral hours and by an open grave out of the cemetery. I've quoted it many times in my own mind. What a great verse. Let not your heart be troubled. If ever a generation needed that kind of grace and faith, this one does. A lot of things will trouble you. When I look at the situation in America, I become troubled. A man handed me a preview last night, a little book. And that book pointed out some problems that America faces that seem to be almost insurmountable. And I haven't had time to read all of it. I browsed through it for a moment. And I said to myself, I want to read this book. Small book. I think I read it in 30 or 40 minutes. But the things dealt with in that book trouble me. They upset me. A lot of things on the economic horizon troubles me. The great deficit that our country labors under, financial deficit, troubles me. An unbalanced budget for all the days of my life.
our U.S. budget troubles me. A lot of things on the economic horizon trouble me. And then on the military horizon, I'm troubled. And among the nations of the earth, I'm troubled. The Philippines situation, the Central America situation, the Cuba situation, and right here in America, the situations that bother you and me politically, those things trouble me. And yet I'm told in verse 1, let not your heart be troubled. Ye believe in God? I do. Believe also in me, said the Lord. And we can believe in God and find great consolation from him. And then Jesus went on to say, in my Father's house are many mansions. I don't understand why anybody would become confused about that. I don't understand why a Greek scholar would become confused about that. I can't understand why the new translation of the Bible would change verse number 2. No. In my Father's house are many mansions. You know, if when I get to heaven, if the Lord gave me a nice room, I'd be as happy as you ever heard of. I'd be completely satisfied. I've been in some nice motels and real nice. If God gave me something like that when I get to heaven, it might be better than many of us are used to. And I can praise God and shout the rest of my eternal life for any blessing in heaven. I don't necessarily take a mansion to satisfy me, but the same God that can fix me up a nice room would have no difficulty building me a mansion, you see. Why would you change it? There's not any earthly reason why the word mansion should be changed to rooms in the RSV Bible and some of the others that have been on the market nowadays. And you young people, don't bother these translations. You can stay with your King James Bible. I find no fault with it. I've preached from it longer than you have. And I'm too old now to start memorizing new scripture, that's for sure. I have much, I don't know how many sermons I have in this Bible. This is my work Bible. But I would say several hundred sermons written in this Bible. And I'm not about to change it for those boys. No, never. No, you stay with your King James Bible. I know a little bit about it, you know. I majored in Greek when I was in the university. I'm not a Greek scholar, but I know enough about it to recognize it when I see it. And that's more than some of you know. And I don't find anything wrong with this translation. In my Father's house are many mansions. My God can make a mansion without any difficulty for all of his children. And I feel like that's what it's going to be. It's not going to be a room. It'll be far better than that, far greater than that. And anything God might want to do for you, he's able to do it. Don't you worry about that. So the Lord said, in my Father's house are many mansions. If it were not so, I'm honest. I have integrity. I would have told you. Don't you think you would have? You believe me when I tell you this or the other. You believe Brother Mullinax when he tells you something. You believe these preachers are preaching in the conference when they tell you an illustration. You believe them. You don't question them one bit. Now, Jesus said, if you have any doubt about it, why, I told you that it's so. And if I haven't told you that it's not so, then you believe it. If it was not so, I think the Lord would have corrected it, and John would never put it in the book. But the fact that the Lord didn't correct it, and John did put it into the book, inspired of God, is all the evidence I need that it's so. If it were not so, trust me to have enough integrity to warn you. That's what he's saying. I would have told you, and I believe you'd have done exactly that. And then, period. The next sentence, I go to prepare a place for you. If it was already a place and he's been preparing it, fixing it up for you and me for 2,000 years, what kind of place must it be indeed? Billy Sunday, you say, don't let God hang a 4-inch sign on your mansion in the sky, but there won't be any 4-inch signs. There won't be any empty mansions in the sky. If you ever get saved by grace, you're going to live in the mansion he's preparing for you. No one else will occupy it. You're going to occupy it. You don't get saved today and lost tomorrow. Baptist people don't believe that. I'm a Baptist, by the way. Always have been, always will be. Baptists believe in eternal life. If you get a mansion being prepared for you, it'll be there when you get there, and you're going to occupy it. Nobody else will occupy it. You'll occupy it. So I go to prepare a place for you. And if I go and prepare a place for you, as he said he would in verse number 2, I will come again. Four words. I will come again. Now, the same Christ that I believe is an honest Christ in verse number 1 and 2, he said, I would have told you had it been wrong.
The same Christ said, I will come again. Now, you believe that? Or if you don't believe that, you're not a believer. If you don't believe that, be ashamed. I will come again. Somebody said, well, the second coming is when a saint dies. No. Somebody said the second coming is when the gospel is preached to the heathen. No. Somebody said the second coming is when the Holy Spirit made his descent on the day of Pentecost. No. The second coming is a personal, literal, visible return of this same Jesus, whom ye have seen go away. He said, I will come again. I will come again. Now believe that, because the Bible says so. And receive ye unto myself, that where I am, there ye may be also. And whither I go, though, and the way you know. But doubting Thomas said in verse number 5, Lord, we know not whither thou goest. How can we know the way? Now we mock at Thomas a good deal and talk about Thomas being doubting Thomas. But has it occurred to you that had not Thomas brought that question in the conversation, we might have never had the immortal verse number 6 in the Bible. But because of Thomas doubting, Jesus said, I am the way, the truth, and the life, and no man cometh unto the Father except ye come by me. Isn't that great? And had not Thomas doubted a bit, that verse might not have appeared in the Word of God. I'm sorry that Thomas doubted. I'm sorry when I doubt. And I'm sorry when you doubt. But God can turn even that into that which brings glory and praise and honor, you see. God doesn't need a strong man, just needs a man. Your faith doesn't have to be the faith of Paul. It just has to be faith. You don't measure faith by the pound or inches. If you have saving faith, you have saving faith. It might not be as much as Paul might have had or some other people might have had if you could measure it. But if you get enough to get saved, you don't need no more, that's for sure. And to carry it in glory. And so Jesus said, I'm the way, the truth, and the life. And no man cometh unto the Father but by me. And he goes on to say, if you had known me, you should have known my Father also. He said in verse number 7, and from henceforth you know him and have seen him. Now we have a second question, this one by Philip. And Philip saith unto him, Lord, show us the Father, and it sufficeth us. It'll make us happy. It'll satisfy us if you'll show us the Father. And Jesus said, have I been so long time with you, and you have not known me, Philip? You have not recognized indeed who I am? So long time with you, and Philip's one of the 12. Constantly at his side, he saw the miracle of the feeding of the 5,000. He saw the miracles the Lord did. Have I been so long time with you, and you have not known me, Philip? He that has seen me has seen the Father. He that has seen me has seen the Father. And he goes on to say, how sayest thou then, show us the Father? Why, you should have recognized who I am all the time. Then believest thou not that I am in the Father and the Father in me? Another question our Lord gave. Don't you know, believe that, Philip? That God is in me and I'm in the Father? And he goes on to say, and the words that I speak unto you, I speak not of myself. But the Father which dwelleth in me, he doeth the works. He giveth the words. He doeth the work. It's an illustration of the truth that I and my Father are one. And then the Lord appealed to Philip, believe me that I'm in the Father and that the Father is in me, or else believe me for the very work's sakes that I've done. Now, if I stood here and began to enumerate all the works that our Lord did, it would take all the rest of the time doing that. Many works, I've mentioned several of them, many other works that I've done. And Philip, believe me because of what I've done in the way of works. Many of them, believe those works that I've done for my very work's sake. And then the text in verse 12, verily, verily. Dr. Green used to say, when you find the double verily, you perk up, you open your ears, because you're about to see something greatly and profoundly important. And here's a double verily. Verily, verily, I say unto you, he that believeth on me. Now let's get anchored right at that point. The text doesn't mean anything to anybody else except those that believe on me.
I believe in Jesus. I take for granted in Pensacola Christian College, you believe in Jesus. This school believes in Jesus, God's only begotten Son, as Lord and Savior, the only Lord, the only Savior, the one mediator, the one advocate, not a way among many, but the only way to eternal life, is Jesus Christ our Lord. That's what this school stands for. That's what each of these preachers on this platform believe with all our soul. I believe that with all of my heart. I don't think that Jesus' way is a way among multitude of ways. In our day, we have a philosophy abroad in America. Let every man have his own religion. Don't disturb him. If he wants to be a Muslim, let him be a Muslim. If he wants to be a Catholic, let him be a Catholic. Don't disturb people. And you'd be surprised how many people hold on to that foolish notion. The problem is, religion doesn't save people. And I'm not prejudiced. I have no reason to be prejudiced against anybody. I love people. I love every person in the world. But I declare unto you, there is one faith, one Lord, one baptism, one way. And a man's either in that way. Now, that would not set well with the newspaper. That would not set well with Washington. And that wouldn't set well with some schools I know of. But it sure measures up to the Bible. Jesus is the way. And you need to preach that and believe that and give witness to that everywhere you go. He that believeth on me, I stand with that number without any apology. I stand with that number. I am a believer in Jesus Christ, my Lord. Now, he's talking to me in a very special way. He's not talking to the world. One thing for sure, the world would never be able to get a hold of verse number 12. Sometimes we find difficulty getting a hold of this verse, but the world would never understand verse 12. I think that's why the Lord might have qualified what he's about to say by saying, he that believeth on me. You can take it. You can understand it. You can receive it. You can believe what he's about to say. But the natural man receiveth not the things that be of God. They are foolishness unto him. But we that are saved are spiritual. We can understand things. And I think he's preparing the stage for the profound announcement of verse number 12. He that believeth on me, the works that I do, shall he do also. Now there's where I've stumbled, and there's where I've wondered. And one of the reasons I've never preached on that text until recently is because I didn't think I could. I don't know whether I can yet or not. I may be called on the carpet by one of these my contemporaries when I finish today. I don't know. Well, that'll be all right. I'm going to preach what God puts in my heart, you see. But anyway, I don't think I know all the answers to this great verse. But I think I do have one or two of the answers. He that believeth on me, the works that I do, shall he do also. How can that be? That sounds like a paradox. That sounds if impossible. The works that I do, and I enumerated several of them a moment ago, great and profound works our Lord did. He had no difficulty doing anything. Why, he's the great omnipotent one, the great omniscient one, the all-knowing one. Nothing is impossible with God. Has it ever occurred to you that nothing has ever occurred to God? He knows everything about everybody in past, present, and future. Great God, our God. But the works I do, ye shall do also. Well, how can that be? Well, to make that's a good situation and a profound announcement. But to make a good thing better, he went on to say, and greater works than these ye shall do. Now that sounds like a contradiction, doesn't it? The very idea, saying to we that believe on Jesus, that the works I do, you're going to do, and greater works shall you do if you believe in me. What is Jesus saying in that great text of Scripture? Well, let me say three things, or several things at least, negatively. I'd like to say, first of all, he's not suggesting that you're anything or that I'm anything. We're nothing. We can do nothing. I have no authority. I have no power more than any other preacher has in all the world, more than any of you have in all this auditorium today. It doesn't mean that I'm anything. There isn't one person in all the great state of Florida that has miracle power in his hands, upon his countenance, or by his touch. We're nothing. The last one of us are nothing.
We're totally dependent upon the Lord. And when I read this great text, that doesn't mean that he selected me and you and put us up on a pinnacle that nobody else could attain, nobody else could understand. We are somebody showing up. It doesn't mean that. Has it occurred to you that there are no miracle workers in the state of Florida? Not one. The last miracle workers are the 12. You read the names in Matthew chapter 10. And in the first verse of Matthew 10, 3 years before the day of Pentecost, Jesus said, I'm going to give to you 12 power over all manner of disease, power over all manner of devils. And by the way, the word demon is not found in the Bible. You folks stop saying demon. You get that out of one of these new translations. The word devil is in the Bible. Now, I know that the word demon is a Greek word. I understand that. But the King James doesn't say it. It says devil. Don't you let the devil off the hook as to who he is. He's the devil. And he's the devil with a capital D. And that's what the Bible calls him. The Bible you had in your hand. And if you don't have that Bible in your hand, you have the wrong one. Yeah. Now, don't let him off the hook. Call him what he is. He's the devil. Yeah. Now, he's the enemy. But Jesus said, I'm going to give you power over all manner of devils. He said, I'm going to give you power over all manner of illnesses, whatever it might be. That means that the 12 could heal leprosy. And they could resurrect dead people. When I was a young preacher your age, many years ago, I heard a great Southern Baptist preacher, W.T. Conner, who taught then at the Southwestern Theological Seminary of Fort Worth, speak at the First Baptist Church in Columbia at an evangelistic conference. And I was I began preaching when I was 25. Now, that's been 46 years ago. I'm over 46 years now. And he preached on this text in Matthew 10, verse 8. Heal the sick, cleanse the leper, raise the dead, cast out devils. And freely receive, freely give. And he quoted that text over and over again. I remember it until this day, and it's been a good 40 years ago. I can remember it. I see that tall, handsome Texas man in that pulpit preaching on that text. But you know, I don't remember his sermon. I remember his text. And one thing profoundly impressed me when I later found out some things about dispensational truth. And I didn't get dispensational truth when I was at Furman. They don't teach dispensations. No Southern Baptist teaches dispensational truth. Not one of their colleges teach the premillennial second coming of Christ, for example. And all the dispensation to them is the concoction of religious Bible students. They put no stock in it and hence don't teach it. I had to learn dispensational truth out of a Scofield Bible after I began preaching. But that man kept quoting that text. And there I sat, a young man. And I thought to myself, isn't that wonderful? Heal the sick, cast out devils, raise the dead, cleanse the leper. And it's still revolving itself in my mind. But he failed to tell me that that commission was not mine. It's not given to me. It was given to the 12 only. And Jesus gave them that commission 3 years before the day of Pentecost. And before the Spirit made his descent, those disciples were cleansing lepers and raising dead people and casting out devils and healing all manner of sick people. There's not a man in this building that can cast out devils by laying hands on anybody else. There's not a man in the state of Florida can cast devils out of anybody. God can cast them out, and you can help God do it by preaching the devil out of them. But you don't have any power in your hand to cast devils out of anybody. There's nobody in the state of Florida that has power to heal people of all manner of diseases. I go to the hospital every day. I'm in Greenville. I expect I go to the hospital as much, if not more, than any preacher. So I'm the oldest preacher in years of continuous service in Greenville. And I'm in the hospital constantly. But I have never gone to the hospital one time in my life and said to one of my members, get up now, I'm going to carry out, we're going home. I can't do that. I wished I could do that, but I'm not able to do that. Oh, you don't have any power. I have as much as anybody else has. But you know, these Pentecostal boys, they follow me into the hospital and do the same thing I do and walk out by themselves just like I do.
And I think those boys ought to put up or shut up one or the other. If they heal people by touching them with their hands, why don't they go to the hospital and empty them up? The fact of the matter is they don't have that commission. They don't have that authority, nor do they have that power. Not one of them. There's not one person in the world, Eastern religion, Christian religion, Roman religion, any other kind of religion, that can resurrect dead people. But the apostles did. You know that. Paul did. Peter did. I expect all the 12 resurrected people. I can't do that. The commission in Matthew 10 is not to the church. It's to the 12, you see. You need to recognize that fact. And the fact that Jesus said to me and you, who know that we're nobody, greater works than these ye shall do. The works I do, you're going to do also. That doesn't mean that I'm anything. I'm nothing. But a sinner saved by the grace of God, anything I have done or can do or will do depends entirely upon my Heavenly Father and the blessed Holy Spirit. And not only me, but every man must depend upon the same source. I have no authority otherwise, no power otherwise. And so when Jesus said, a greater works than these ye shall do, he's not saying that I'm anything at all. And then he's not saying that I'm going to give you miracle-working power. You're going to walk about doing all kinds of miracles all your lifetime. That is not taught in the Bible. Now, we can pray, and only eternity will reveal what has been wrought upon the knees of God's people. I think God answers prayer. I think one of the reasons you're in this school is because of mother's prayer, or father's prayer, or grandmother's prayer, or granddaddy's prayer. One of the reasons I'm in this pulpit is because of the prayer of my mother and dad. No doubt in my mind about that. I think God can do things when we ask him. And we ought to ask him and believe in prayer. God can do that. But as far as me having authority to do it myself, no. I don't have that. You don't either. So my text doesn't mean that we're anything. And then my text doesn't mean also that Jesus is not yet captain. He's always been captain. He's captain now. I mean by that that whatever may be done, when you young people go out and pastor churches or go to the mission field, if anything is wrought or accomplished in your ministry, God will do it through you. And if God doesn't do it through you, you'll get nothing done. Jesus is yet captain and has always been. But what does my text mean? Look at it again. I say, said Jesus, the works that I do, ye shall do also, and greater works than these ye shall do, because I go to my Father. What did Jesus mean by saying that? Now I'd like to say, first of all, that I'm convinced in my soul that the Lord is relating this text of Scripture to the descent of the Holy Spirit that happened just two chapters over in the same John. In fact, he promised it two chapters over in the same Gospel of John. I think he's talking about that good day when the Spirit of God would come down into this earth and the church would be initiated. The church would be inaugurated. And every believer would be baptized by the Spirit into that great body we call the church. The local assembly, a group of born-again believers coming together to propagate the gospel and to find fellowship. No institution on the earth like the church, the greatest institution on the earth. No argument, that's it. This is a great organization, a Pensacola Christian school, but it's not like a local church. The church has promises to it that this school doesn't have. And God is mindful of the church more than he's mindful of this school, or any other school for that matter, or any other work. The church is a single unit that God is concerned about like no other unit on this earth. And that church is inaugurated and initiated two chapters over on the day of Pentecost when the Spirit comes down and baptizes every believer in the one unit that we call the church of the living God. I think the Lord has that in mind because he knew. I don't think the disciples understood that. Yeah, I think the Lord probably taught them some things about it. The only way you can understand why Peter used Joel's prophecy in chapter 2 when his sermon was preached at the day of Pentecost is because no doubt the Lord had taught Peter and the other disciples that Joel's prophecy would find ultimate fulfillment and did find fulfillment partially at the day of Pentecost.
And that's why Peter says, this is that. I think all 12 knew that. But they were taught that by the Lord. But to say the 12 then understood what we enjoy, the church as we have it in 1986, I don't think so. But the Lord knew it. And so that's why the Lord said, you're going to do the works that I do also. And greater works than these you're going to do. Because he could foresee the great organism of the church down to the ears, doing what our Lord could never do as one single unit. You know, as far as we know scripturally, the Lord Jesus probably never left Judea in his lifetime. You travel all over America, maybe overseas in foreign countries, but our Lord never left Judea, as far as we know. And in all of his preaching, Paul crossed the continent of Europe, but not our Lord. And a lot of the older people have my granddaddy, as far as I know, if he ever left the state of South Carolina, he's born there, worked there, died there, buried there. If he ever left South Carolina, I don't know it. Maybe he did, but I don't know it. But nowadays we travel so extensively. But the Lord knew the time would come when around the world, in local communities, will be local assemblies of the church, doing what he does, praying for the sick, witnessing to the unsaved, sending the gospel around the world through our missionaries, encouraging one another with Christian fellowship, training our young people, as this great institution does. God knew that, the Lord knew that, and that's why he said, greater works than these you shall do. He's referring to that great moment of the descent of the Holy Spirit. Heaven's great executive, God's great high sheriff, is with us now and has been and will be. Our Lord can only be in one place at one time. And if he moved himself as he did in Nazareth of Galilee, he could then be only at one place at one time. But the blessed Holy Spirit can be around the world in every place and all the time and never be absent. He's right here with us today, the blessed Holy Spirit. And God knew that that ministry was coming. Jesus knew that day would come. And that's why he said to the 12, the works that I do, shall ye do also. Philip, that may shock you, but Philip, you're going to do greater works. Your people will do greater works than I do. Because he's referring to the descent of the Holy Spirit. Then I think second, he's referring to the organism of the church. I said to you a moment ago, and I want to repeat to you, there's nothing on the earth like the church. Surely God was infinitely wise when he in his great foreknowledge gave the church. What a great organism, the church of the living God. What a blessing it is. Fellowship. I could stand here for an hour and talk about the advantage of a local church. The fellowship we enjoy. The singing we enjoy. The tithing we can do to get the gospel out around the world through the local church. What a tremendous thing it is. Jesus knew that would come. It had not yet dawned, but in just a few days, it's going to become inaugurated. And that's why he said, the works that I do, ye shall do also. He's talking about the great church, the program of the church. I marvel at the church in 1986. When I began preaching 46 years ago, the average Baptist church in South Carolina, many of them, were just one room frame building, no Sunday school. I've seen them pull curtains across the small auditorium and make Sunday school rooms. And every class talking, trying to compete with one another for the ears of those children. I've been in that kind of a situation. Now we have beautiful buildings and Sunday school buildings and amplifiers and air conditioning, everything you can think of, we have it. God's blessed the church. When I became pastor of Tabernacle 34 years ago, I was the only one for eight years. 8 years. Didn't even have a telephone. Oh, what bliss that was. No telephone. And finally, in 1960, we opened a church office and had a telephone put in. And now we can't hardly pay the telephone bill. How things have amplified. We have over 100 people on the payroll at Tabernacle now. Started off with just me. And I never dreamed
anything that would happen. And what's happened to Tabernacle has happened thousands of times throughout the world, and in America in particular. Churches are so well organized. They're doing such a thorough job, such a complete job with the congregation, with evangelism as well, but with the congregation and with mission work. The church is doing work today that none of us ever dreamed the church would do. Then I'd like to remind you, I think this text implies the day of total involvement. The day of total involvement. Never in the history of God, from Abraham till now, is there such a day of total involvement. Not in our Lord's day. In the days of Abraham, you embrace the God of Abraham, you had to become a Jew and be circumcised and become a Jew. The Jews have no mission program. The Jews do no evangelizing. The Jews win nobody to God, then nor now. But the church, the church, evangelizing, reaching out locally through our missionaries around the world, constantly evangelizing, constantly baptizing converts upon a profession of their faith. Who would have dreamed of that? I don't think the disciples knew that. They had the baptism of John, but they didn't dream that the baptism of John would be what baptism is now, building the church and bringing the church together with Christian fellowship and with total involvement. Now our churches are involved. I mean, the biggest thing in the lives of these, my people at Tabernacle, still don't want to go, is their church. Even above their family. The biggest thing involved in my life with my wife and myself is our church where we are members at Tabernacle. And I can say that about many, many of you. I love my family, but I have fellowship at Tabernacle that I can't enjoy even with my blood kin. And you have fellowship in your church that you don't enjoy with your blood kin. How wonderful the church. And the total involvement, young people, children, young men, young ladies, older men, the total involvement, the total program of the church was never dreamed of in Judaism. Never dreamed of among the 12 of our Lord. But the Lord knew the time would come when you'd get involved. Who would have thought 50 years ago that all these fine young people would be students at Pensacola Christian College? You just didn't dream about things like that. I mean, fundamental Bible-believing people we are. We apologize to nobody for that. Total involvement. Total involvement. And to me, that's a miracle. And I think that's behind the statement of my text. Has it occurred to you that in the Old Testament economy, that all the priests, there are no priests in the New Testament, but in the Old Testament, the priests, without exception, with one exception only, came from the tribe of Levi. Our Lord comes from the tribe of Judah. But all the priests in Israel come from Levi. Now, if a woman is blessed to have a son of the tribe of Levi, she could lend him to the Lord like Hannah lends Samuel to Eli. But if they happen to be born of another tribe, they're left out. They couldn't get in the priesthood. They couldn't come to Tennessee Temple or Pensacola Christian School or Tabernacle or anywhere else. If you happen not to be born in the tribe of Levi, you're just out. That's Jewish economy. But you know, in our economy, God can pick us up out of the cornfield, out of the factory, out of nothing, out of sin, out of ignorance, out of total darkness, and make you a preacher or a missionary to send you around the world. Isn't that wonderful? You don't have to be in the tribe of Levi now. You can be in no tribe. I'm not a Jew. I'm in neither tribe. And yet God highly exalted me, calling me into his ministry. And he called you into his ministry. Now, the disciples would not have understood that. But Jesus knew about it. And that's why he's bold in making the announcement in verse 12. The works that I do, shall ye do also. And greater works than these, ye shall do. Young folk, we're engaged in the greatest thing on God's earth. Churches, the gospel, mission endeavor, getting the missionaries out, giving our tithes and offerings, building a great institution like Pensacola Christian College. We're engaged in the greatest thing on God's earth. If one of you ever stoop to get into politics, shame on you. If one of you ever become enticed
to get in the business to make money, shame on you. The greatest calling you could ever have, you had, to be called out of nothing into the work of the gospel and the church is great. And by your faithfulness, we can fulfill the promise of our Lord in my text in verse 12, the works that I do shall you do also, and greater works than these ye shall do.

0: With SRN News, I'm Keith Peters in Washington. A major trial involving Meta has ended with a settlement.
1: Meta has agreed to pay $17 billion and add child safety measures to its Facebook and Instagram platforms to end a landmark trial over teen social media addiction and settle claims filed by 47 states. William Tong is Connecticut's attorney general.
2: Meta, Instagram, Facebook, and its peers in the industry, TikTok, Snapchat, YouTube, have for years strip mine the souls of America's children for money.
1: California Attorney General Rob Bonta says the changes will protect children. The deal cut short the trial, which was expected to see CEO Mark Zuckerberg take the stand before a jury in federal court in California.
0: Correspondent Ed Donahue reporting. The U.S. has plans to add nuclear microreactors to military bases.
3: The U.S. Army plans to add nuclear microreactors at 5 military bases from New York to Texas as a reliable source of energy independent of the commercial electric grid. The Trump administration is pushing to develop the next generation of nuclear power, including billions in loans for large nuclear reactors to meet skyrocketing power demand from data centers and a program to boost advanced reactor designs and projects for military and civilian use. The Army expects that more than 20 nuclear microreactors will be built and operated. I'm Lisa Dwyer.
0: U.S. health officials have approved a groundbreaking pancreatic cancer drug that offers a new approach to treating the deadly form of cancer. On Wall Street, the Dow down by 113 points today. The NASDAQ Composite Index dropped 21, with the S&P 500 down by 1 point. Oil near $82 a barrel. This is SRN News. Illinois doctors get a reprieve.
4: The state says it will abide by a court order that bars it from forcing Catholic hospitals and other religious medical practitioners from carrying out or being involved in assisted suicide. Illinois recently legalized the practice, putting some doctors, nurses, and institutions in a position of having to choose between their faith and the law. Peter Breen of the Thomas More Society says, quote, "We will not rest until Illinois' immoral and coercive assisted suicide mandate is struck down for good." Michael Harrington reporting.
0: Family Research Council President Tony Perkins is just back from a trip to Ukraine, where he delivered an address before the National Prayer Breakfast. The gathering included high-level Ukrainian officials. Perkins told the gathering 35 years ago Ukraine swept away atheistic communism, but what has taken its place? Now is the moment for Ukraine to fan the flame of faith in Jesus Christ. This is SRN News. Extreme gang violence in Haiti has taken lives and raised concerns about safety. We hear more on the story from international correspondent Charles de Ledesma, reporting from London.
5: The United Nations says armed men have killed at least 47 people and kidnapped over 50 others near Haiti's capital. This attack, which took place Sunday in Kenskoff, is believed to be one of the largest mass kidnappings in Haiti in recent years. A gang leader has threatened to kill the hostages if authorities harm any gang members. The attack challenges the belief that security in Haiti is improving. Experts say the killings and kidnappings pose a major test for the government and police. The attack might also be a show of force as Haiti prepares for general elections in December. I'm Charles de Ledesma.
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6: Here is your forecast on WZYN, the old ship of Zion. Across Valdosta, chance of showers and thunderstorms early, then partly cloudy skies, low 70s. Another decent chance of showers and storms Thursday with a high in the low to mid 90s. In Forsyth, just a splash or dash shower or storm, low 70s tonight. Scattered showers and storms Thursday, a high, low 90s. I'm meteorologist Sally Russell on WZYN and online at WZYN.org.
7: Hello, and thank you again for tuning into Cherishing Scripture Radio. This is Pastor Brad Bailey from the Brandon Baptist Tabernacle in Brandon, Florida. Today, we are continuing forward talking about our series, Obsessed, which is a study of the spiritual disciplines. And today, our discussion is going to lead us into a discussion about fasting. And as we talk about this subject, we're going to look at it from a purely biblical perspective. There were the Pharisees who fasted in the Bible, and then there are others who participated in some ritualistic fastings. But what does the Bible says about the Christian fast? We're going to try to answer those questions as we look at this in the next several broadcast days. So get your copy of God's Word. 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Matthew 6 is our text. Today we're going to talk about examples of fasting. Will you get your Bibles today and turn with me, please, to the Gospel of Matthew? And we're continuing in our series on... Well, you know, I never really talked much about the title of this series. I'm calling this series Obsessed. And it's a worthy obsession. It's an honorable obsession. Spiritual disciplines. And some of those disciplines we've looked at already, especially the discipline of prayer. And we may return back to that discipline because there's so much that needs to be said about prayer that still hasn't been said. But today we're going to move to a second topic. So turn, if you would please, to Matthew chapter 6, which is the chapter where Jesus taught his disciples how to pray. In answer to the request, they said, John taught his disciples to pray. Will you teach us to pray? And so he gives them the model prayer, Our Father in heaven, hallowed be thy name, thy kingdom come, thy will be done in earth as it is in heaven. Give us this day our daily bread, and forgive us our debts as we forgive our debtors, and lead us not into temptation, but deliver us from evil. For thine is the kingdom and the power and the glory forever. So he gave them that. But what he also does in Matthew 6 is he talks about the way not to pray before he tells them how to pray. And then he transitions to the subject of fasting. And he begins by telling them how not to do it, followed by instructions on how to appropriately do it. So let me read that section. If you're able to stand, will you do so in reverence to the word? I want to begin in verse number 16. You want to know how not to do it? Just don't be a Pharisee when you fast. But there's a lot of explanation needed there. So in verse 16 is where we'll begin today, and we'll just touch on this subject of fasting. I know it's the least popular subject here in the United States because... we are a little, how's the nice way to put it? We're a little cumulus here in the United States. Let's look at what he has to say here about the subject. Verse 16, Matthew 6, verse 16. If you have your place there, church, will you say amen? He begins with an interesting word, doesn't he? Moreover. That means more importantly. So he adds to the discipline of prayer, fasting, and he says, more importantly, or moreover, when ye fast, be not as the hypocrites, of a sad countenance, for they, now imagine this, disfigure their faces, that they may appear unto men to fast. Pause just a moment. They want to look pale. They want to look peaked. They want to look ill. And then what they're really wanting is for you to look at them and say, are you well? Are you okay? You look a little under the weather. And then what do they get to say? They've now earned the right to be able to say, oh, I've been fasting. Well, what does Jesus have to say about that? Verse 16, he says, verily I say unto you, they have their reward. So don't do it that way. Verse 17, but thou, when thou fastest, anoint thine head. That means use some oil. Back in those days, they didn't have lotion. and they didn't have shampoo, and they didn't have those types of different things. So anointing the head meant that they would, sometimes this oil would be used as deodorant, sometimes it'd be used as some sort of a cosmetic to make your skin look a little more, I don't know, ladies, help me out here. What's that going to do for us? I'm not sure. All right, so verse 17, but thou, when thou fastest, anoint thine head. Here's this one. Wash thy face. Why? Verse 18, that thou appear not unto men to fast, but unto thy Father which is in secret. And thy Father, which seeth in secret, shall reward thee openly. The secret to fasting is fasting in secret. I'll stop you and allow you to be, I'll stop there and allow you to be seated. And I don't remember where I first heard that statement. The secret to fasting is fasting in secret. But I remember the profound effect that it had on my life. The spiritual discipline of fasting is a very neglected and often misunderstood practice. I think even those of us who want to be as sincere as possible may have misunderstandings about the discipline of fasting. This discipline is essentially the deprivation of the physical body of its most basic needs. I'll explain further in just a moment. Fasting is done by Christians for various reasons, but the most common is so that a focus on the inner man can be intensified. Our outer man wants food. Our outer man wants pleasure. And so fasting is, if I may, it's slapping the hand of the outer man, the fleshly man, and saying, no, you can't have that. And it is depriving the outer man of certain things for the focus on the inner man to intensify. And it's underscoring the importance of self-control and dependence on God's strength during times of trial or temptation. Now, fasting can come in several forms. There is the deprivation of the body's need for food. That's what we call fasting, but that is not the only form of fasting. And when you do decide to fast from food, that's the most common form, but it can come also in several different forms. You can have what we might would call a partial fast. You might say, instead of eating my favorite thing, smoked pork chops and macaroni and cheese, or whatever your favorite thing is, instead of eating that, you may say, for a week or 2 weeks or whatever, I'm just going to have crackers and water. That's a version of fasting. You have something inside of your belly that helps with the hunger pains, but it's not exactly what you wanted. You may just eat broccoli. So there's one version of fasting that I would classify as partial fasting, but then there's the total fast. The total fast would be an entire abstinence from food, meaning nothing comes into your mouth, nothing comes into your mouth for a season so that you can bear your soul to God. Now, this is not a diet, this is fasting. And it is done sometimes on certain days of the week. For example, there are people in the Bible that fasted every Tuesday and every Thursday. That's not a bad idea. Today we might classify that as a new dietary trend called intermittent fasting. And they did it back in those days. It's permissible to do that again, but you don't want fasting to become in any way routine. Oh, it's Tuesday. Oh, it's Thursday. I'm supposed to be fasting today. Fasting is supposed to be connected, I believe,

You have to have consent from your wife or consent from your husband before you can engage in a sexual fast. Now, food is a natural need of the human body. And so human sexuality is also placed into that same context. So Paul said, defraud ye not one another, one the other, except it be with consent for a time. In other words, you can't go to your partner and say, I intend to seek the Lord, to explore His will, and I'm going to have a sexual fast for an undisclosed amount of time. These have to have time limits placed on them, because when you engage in that, it's not just you that are fasting, but you are also forcing your partner to be in that fast. He says, so you have to have consent for a time that you may give yourselves to fasting and prayer. This is 1 Corinthians 7:5. And then he says, come together again, that Satan tempts you not for your incontinency. In other words, don't make sexual fasting something that the devil can use against your marriage. So he's given these practical instructions because food, if you go too long without it, can be dangerous to your body. And he says abstinence from sexual activity can be dangerous to your marriage. So he says there's limitations that have to be placed on fasting. He reminds us that in such cases, fasting is regulated. Fasting is something that we are encouraged to do because it does have a profound effect on your inner man. I'll just pause a minute and run a little trail here. I have never fasted when something amazing did not happen. Every single time, 100% of the time, when I felt the urge or the need to fast, God has allowed me to do so with great reward, with great success. And I could take you to probably half a dozen or maybe a dozen very important junctures in my life when the Lord drove me into a spirit of fasting. And when I obeyed Him and did that, God did amazing things.

And we close there again today. Once again, Pastor Brad Bailey with you from the Brandon Baptist Tabernacle in Brandon, Florida. Today we've been talking about examples of fasting. And if the Lord's willing, in the next couple of broadcast days, we'll dig deeper into that subject. We're thankful that you've been with us today. The Pharisees essentially stole fasting from the ancient world. They ritualized it. They made it routine. They turned it into something that was just a bare-bones religious experience, with there being no reality in that subject matter. And so today here on Cherishing Scripture Radio, we just began talking about rediscovering fasting. And it's not a reinvention, but actually a return back to what it was originally intended to be. So we're thankful that you've been with us today. We hope that you can join us for each day as we talk about this subject. And if you perhaps have to miss a portion of that, you can find these messages archived online at brandonbaptisttabernacle.com. 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Thank you for tuning in with us today. We hope that you'll join us again next time as we study God's Word together. Remember our calling here, changing society by cherishing Scripture.

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1: With SRN News, I'm Jason Walker. Flash flooding in a border area of Nepal and China Wednesday. At least 160 people have been killed. Hundreds more are reportedly still missing. Meta agreeing to fork over nearly $18 billion and add stronger child safety measures to its Facebook and Instagram platforms, all part of a landmark settlement. U.S. Central Command says American troops have now cleared a safe pathway for commercial vessels through the Strait of Hormuz. Authorities say Iranian sea mines were limited enough that advanced technology would clear them. President Trump adds the Navy has removed or detonated all mines in the international waters of the strait. Pro-Russian hacker group claiming responsibility now for an attack that has affected numerous Norwegian government digital services. SRN News.

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1: Welcome back to a Wednesday's installment of the Hedges and Highways radio broadcast. I'm your radio preacher, evangelist Robert Jones. It is hard to believe, middle of the week. Woo, where did Monday and Tuesday go? You ever look back and say, wow, where did that day go? Well, that's where we're at, isn't it? And we're grateful for the opportunity to be back with you. I hope that you're looking forward, and I mean that, looking forward to a wonderful Wednesday. We're excited about it. I do know that. We've got a lot going on, and the Lord's been so good to us, and He always is. And even in the midst of trials and maybe some difficulties and things of that nature, even God is faithful, isn't He? And I appreciate that here today. Well, I know some of y'all will be hearing this on the Wednesday morning, Wednesday afternoon, some Wednesday night. But either way, I do pray that you'll be in your place, that you'll be in the house of God. And if you hear this late in the night, I hope you were in your place there in your local assembly of where you attend your services. And we're praying that God met with you and in a mighty, mighty way. And I'm excited about being in God's house. Well, let's get back into the scripture. 2 Peter chapter number 1, and we are looking at verse number 7, I think it is, where it says, and a godliness, brotherly kindness, and a brotherly kindness, charity. And we're now on the aspect of that brotherly kindness. Yesterday, we looked at the aspect of that, I guess it is that Philadelphian love, that kind of brotherly love where we bind each other together as a family, that we are, we should have an unbreakable union. We should hold each other dear within our hearts. We should know the deep affections for each other, and not only that, but nourish and nurture each other, to show concerns and look after the welfare of each other, to join hands with each other in common purpose under one Father. That's the Lord Jesus Christ, of course. And but we got to realize that we are born in the same family. If you're born again, I mean truly, truly born again, we're born in that same family where we have that deep-seated affection and care for each other, and where our hearts hold each other and we love each other. And people that have brotherly love, we realize that we are the same family. Again, we looked at this yesterday, but today I want to go a little bit further in this. And Romans 12, and we have been in some of the broadcasts, we have been here where it says, I beseech you therefore, brethren, by the mercy of God, that's in verse number 1 of Romans 12, that you present your bodies a living sacrifice. And everything keys in on this, holy, acceptable unto God, which is your reasonable service. Be not conformed to this world, but be transformed by the renewing of your mind, that ye may prove what is that good and acceptable and perfect will of God. And Paul, writing this great book of Romans, and really Paul, he brings this, I've always said Paul wrote it as a lawyer. It's just a phenomenal book and in the King James Bible. And then it talks about, though, the grace given unto me. And he goes through, but then how that we have gifts different according to the grace that is given to us, whether prophecy, let us prophesy according to the proportion of faith and ministry. And then he says this, okay, verse number 9, let love be without dissimulation. Abhor that which is evil, cleave to that which is good, be kindly affectionate one to another with brotherly love, and honor, preferring one another, not slothful in business, fervent in spirit, serving the Lord, rejoicing in hope, patient in tribulation, continuing instant in prayer, distributing to the necessity of the saints, given to hospitality. That right there is just tremendous, isn't it? And Paul, given to us, when, of course, it talks about, I beseech you therefore, brethren, he's talking to the church, those that are saved by the grace of God. and he's given us some admonitions and of things that we should do. That in verse 5, so we, being many, are one body in Christ, and every one member one of another. And that we have different gifts, different talents that God's given us. Some's given some talents of teaching Sunday school class. There's some that's just tremendous teachers. I've sat under some great teachers, Sunday school teachers, as I've traveled, and I've been under some good ones. I've been under some bad ones. I'm not being critical, but it's just honest. Won't go into that today. There's some that God's give some pastors that ability to pastor, some evangelists, some missionaries. We all have different talents. Some has the ability to work and labor around the church. Some has given the ability to give to missions and to help and mechanics. And I mean, there's so many things. Some give God the gift of how to do sound and video, and be able to install this stuff and help churches. We've all got talents, but we are also of that one body. We are fitly framed together. That's what the Bible says. We're a body of Christ, but different talents, different attributes. I guess God is we're somewhat like a diamond. It's got different facets sometimes, but we're one diamond. And then he comes down, and he's continuing on having the gifts different in verse 6, according to the grace that is given unto us. And of the ministry, let us wait in verse 7, of our ministry, or he that teacheth, or teaching, or he that exhorts, or on exhortation, he that giveth, let him do with simplicity, he that ruleth with diligence, he that sheweth mercy with cheerfulness. And then he comes down, let us love without dissimulation. And so he is having that affection without hypocrisy. And I don't want to get ahead of myself about the love, because we will be getting into this next, where he talks about the aspect of that. But he's coming down without dissimulation. In other words, without hypocrisy. That, when it talked about without dissimulation, something that is, we don't need to be insincere. We don't need to pretend. That's something how we've gotten real good at pretending today. It's like we're living in a life of a fantasy sometimes. That we've become real good at what we're not. God doesn't want us to be hypocrites. It's another word of it, hypocrisy. Has another word of insincerity or pretending. There are some in our churches pretend they love you, but then they don't. Not sincere when he says without dissimulation. Abhor that which is evil. You got to have that true love without dissimulation. You must, that love, that response. And again, we'll be dealing more with this, so it's not that I'm skipping it. We will deal with this. But then he talked about abhor that which is evil. That word abhor means have a horror of. It has the horror of evil. You're not going to get victory over sin in your own life until you hate sin in your life, is really what it means. And until you get tired of that sin. I was talking, I guess it's been a few years ago, this guy came in. I was working at church, and a guy came in and wanted to talk to the pastor. And he was talking to the pastor. He had some sin in his life. And he sat there in front of me and the pastor, and he was talking about his sin. And the pastor tried to help him. You can just see that guy was just not really listening. And the pastor said, Brother Jones, what do you think about it? And I looked at him. I said, sir, it's either one thing or another. I says, either you're telling God I want you more, or you're telling God I want this sin more. It's just that simple. And my question to you about abhor that which is evil, and then cleave to that which is good, my question to you is, what do you want more of? You want God, or do you want whatever you're doing? And I'm not going to name a list of things, okay? I don't think I have to. I think the Holy Ghost does a way better job than I do. I can, but I won't. You just kind of ask that question. Do you hate that sin you're doing, or do you love God more? Love without hypocrisy. And there's a lot of people saying, I love Jesus, but your lifestyle says that you don't. people say, oh, how I love Jesus, raise your hand, and then you're doing something contrary to the Scriptures. Either you love God and you love, or you hate God and love evil. Either you're going to love God with a sincere heart and abhor that which is evil, cleave to that which is good. There's just a lot of preaching in here. And to that word cleave means to be glued to. Glued to which is good. What is good? God's good. His word's good. Living for him's good. Being born again. Oh, it's great. It's wonderful, isn't it? That is that principle. If you to hate evil, but cleave, glue to that which is good. God's word's good. God's commandments are good. God's moral laws are good. God's precepts are good. God's principles are good. Living for God is good. Problem is that because iniquity shall abound, the love of many shall wax cold. There's a lot of people whose love is waxed cold because of iniquity. But then he says this in verse 12, and that's where I'm trying to get to. Be kindly, or in verse number, in verse number 10, excuse me, be kindly affectionate one to another with brotherly love, and honor preferring one another. Kindly affectionate indicates a family that has a love for one another. Again, we're members of one family, are we not? We're brothers and sisters in Christ. We are to love because we are brethren. 1 Thessalonians 4:9 says this, that but as touching brotherly love, ye need not that I write unto you, for ye yourselves are taught of God to love one another. 1 Peter 1:22, and he says this, seeing ye have purified your soul and obeying the truth through the Spirit unto unfeigned love of the brethren. See that you love one another with a pure heart fervently. We are lacking this, I think, to a degree. We've got too many cliques in our churches. We've got a lot of schisms and isms going on in our churches. And the problem with that is that I think it's divided the church to a degree, and our brotherly love has waned. God's saying you need to be kindly affectionate, not to the cliques in the church, but one to another with season. I always like that word with. It means to be, I've always said it's like seasoning a steak, but with brotherly love. And that is because we're of the same family, are we not? When it says, when we look at all the aspect that we are born again into the same family, and then in honor preferring one another. I don't know too many people that do this, but he is saying in honor means to reverence or to have respect for. If you'll respect one another, you will love one another. You'll have that kindly brotherly love towards one another. You'll have that Philadelphian kind of love towards one another. And then preferring one another, it means to go before and lead. We need to be a leader or lead with reverence and respect of those people they lead. We're not to bash them, belittle them, or baby them. The idea is that we're to be unselfish and considerate towards them. Let nothing be done through what? Strife and vainglory, but in lowliness of mind let us esteem others better than ourselves. Now, that's sometimes easy preaching, hard living, isn't it? We need to prefer. We need to do it by leading. My question is, are you leading in this aspect of that brotherly love? Or are you not? If you're having backdoor meetings against your pastor, that is definitely not brotherly love. And if you've done that, probably the best thing for you to do is go ask him for forgiveness. Well, I'm out of time. I got to go. God bless you is my prayer.

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1: With SRN News, I'm Keith Peters in Washington. A major trial involving Meta has ended with a settlement.
2: Meta has agreed to pay $17 billion and add child safety measures to its Facebook and Instagram platforms to end a landmark trial over teen social media addiction and settle claims filed by 47 states. William Tong is Connecticut's attorney general.
3: Meta, Instagram, Facebook, and its peers in the industry, TikTok, Snapchat, YouTube, have for years strip mine the souls of America's children for money.
2: California Attorney General Rob Bonta says the changes will protect children. The deal cut short the trial, which was expected to see CEO Mark Zuckerberg take the stand before a jury in federal court in California.
1: Correspondent Ned Donahue reporting. The U.S. has plans to add nuclear microreactors to military bases.
4: The U.S. Army plans to add nuclear microreactors at 5 military bases from New York to Texas as a reliable source of energy independent of the commercial electric grid. The Trump administration is pushing to develop the next generation of nuclear power, including billions in loans for large nuclear reactors to meet skyrocketing power demand from data centers, and a program to boost advanced reactor designs and projects for military and civilian use. The Army expects that more than 20 nuclear microreactors will be built and operated. I'm Lisa Dwyer.
1: U.S. health officials have approved a groundbreaking pancreatic cancer drug that offers a new approach to treating the deadly form of cancer. On Wall Street, the Dow down by 113 points today. The NASDAQ Composite Index dropped 21, with the S&P 500 down by 1 point. Oil near $82 a barrel. This is SRN News. Illinois doctors get a reprieve.
5: The state says it will abide by a court order that bars it from forcing Catholic hospitals and other religious medical practitioners from carrying out or being involved in assisted suicide. Illinois recently legalized the practice, putting some doctors, nurses, and institutions in a position of having to choose between their faith and the law. Peter Breen of the Thomas More Society says, quote, "We will not rest until Illinois' immoral and coercive assisted suicide mandate is struck down for good." Michael Harrington reporting.
1: Family Research Council President Tony Perkins is just back from a trip to Ukraine, where he delivered an address before the National Prayer Breakfast. The gathering included high-level Ukrainian officials. Perkins told the gathering 35 years ago Ukraine swept away atheistic communism, but what has taken its place? Now is the moment for Ukraine to fan the flame of faith in Jesus Christ. This is SRN News. Extreme gang violence in Haiti has taken lives and raised concerns about safety. We hear more on the story from international correspondent Charles de Ledesma, reporting from London.
6: The United Nations says armed men have killed at least 47 people and kidnapped over 50 others near Haiti's capital. This attack, which took place Sunday in Kenskoff, is believed to be one of the largest mass kidnappings in Haiti in recent years. A gang leader has threatened to kill the hostages if authorities harm any gang members. The attack challenges the belief that security in Haiti is improving. Experts say the killings and kidnappings pose a major test for the government and police. The attack might also be a show of force as Haiti prepares for general elections in December. I'm Charles de Ledesma.
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7: Here's your forecast on WZYN, the old ship of Zion. Across Valdosta, chance of showers and thunderstorms early, then partly cloudy skies, low 70s. Another decent chance of showers and storms Thursday with a high in the low to mid 90s. In Forsyth, just a splash or dash shower or storm, low 70s tonight. Scattered showers and storms Thursday, a high, low 90s. I'm meteorologist Sally Russell on WZYN and online at WZYN.org.

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1: With SRN News, I'm Jason Walker. There is growing hope and optimism today after health officials approved a groundbreaking pancreatic cancer drug that offers a new approach to treating the often deadly disease. The drug uses a new approach to block a protein that fuels tumor growth that in the vast majority of pancreatic cancer cases. Massive flooding on the border of China and Nepal. At least 160 people have been killed. Authorities say hundreds more are still missing. A setback for a major player in the tech industry. Meta has agreed to pay up to $18 billion and add stronger child safety measures to its Facebook and Instagram platforms. It's part of a landmark legal settlement. The deal settles claims with 48 states. SRN News.

0: Hello, friends, and thank you for joining us on the Shepherd's Pulpit. We are grateful to God that you are listening today. We pray as you listen to this daily Bible broadcast that God will strengthen you with His power in the inner man. So let's join the teaching and preaching from the Shepherd's Pulpit. And now, Pastor Justin.
1: Thank you for listening to this special edition of the Shepherd's Pulpit as we're going to go live into a sanctuary service of the Bemis Road Baptist Church as I preach a Bible message on excuses. You'll want to take your Bible and turn to Luke chapter number 14. And again, thank you for listening to the Shepherd's Pulpit.

0: number one in verse 18. This guy. He says, the first said unto him, I've bought a piece of ground, and I must needs go and see it. I pray thee to have me excused. Verse 18. I bought a piece of ground. I must needs go see it. I pray thee have me excused. I'm too big for your party. I've got some property, you see. I've got to go look at it. And I'm kind of bigger up than you might think I am, so I've got to go look at my property. I can't come to your supper. He buys property that's sight unseen? No. He done seen that property before. He'd be a pretty unwise entrepreneur if he did that. He's just bringing up an excuse. He just considered himself too big to be bothered. Some people make the excuse, I'm too big, is what they're saying. I'm too big to be bothered with God things. I'm too big to be bothered with church things. I'm too big to be bothered. There's nothing bigger than God. There's nothing bigger than eternity. There's nothing bigger than the matter of heaven and hell. Say amen. And then the other guy says, I'm too busy. He's not wheeling and dealing like the other guy with the piece of land. He's a middle class guy. He's got how many oxen? 5 oxen. And I got to go prove them. This man was just stuck in the busy. I'm so busy. Busy doing what? Busy going where? What's 5 and then 10 and then 15 and 20 and 25 and 30 more oxen going to do you? What's all you running all over the country seeing about all your oxen going to matter in heaven one day? And who are you going to give all that money to so they can fight over it? What are you going to have for yourself? Just a bunch of more struggle and frustration and prayerlessness. And frustration that you can't serve God like you want to because you're chasing your 5 oxen. Yeah, you chose to get the 5 oxen. When you start to grow to be a disciple, you say no to the oxen. I'm not going to have that in my life because I'm not going to serve Jesus freely. I can do more with less. I can do more with less. More what? More Jesus. More church. More discipleship. More preaching. More is less. I mean, less is more. Yes. Some of y'all need to start getting a knife out and cutting things out of your life so you can actually serve God freely. Say amen. I'm trying to help you this morning. You're gonna end up one day and you're saying, man, why did I go like a crazy man all over the place? I don't have anything to show for but some dollars. Friend, one guy's too big and the other guy's too busy. Don't get too busy not to be free to be the servant of God. I don't like to have to tell people. Now, if you've got to, do it. But that's between you and God. I don't like to have to tell people, Brother Will, I cannot do this. And it would be the Lord's will that I should be part of that. That hurts me. Do you understand what I'm saying? I want to be available as possible. So when you're the pastor, we kind of insinuate you to be able to be free. Yes, exactly. But even in my own home, and I caution you, everybody has to work a job to make a living. Say amen. Yeah. By the way, if you don't work, you shouldn't get anything. That's a news flash in 2026. If you don't work, you don't eat. If you want to eat better, work more. If you want more, you want a better house, go work more. Okay, you know? But after a while, some people are like, man, more, 5, oh, 50 then, oh, 500. And then you don't have any time for your family. You don't have any time for ministry. You don't have any time for church activities. You don't have any time to fellowship after church. You don't have any time to fellowship before church. And all you are is just running your souls off your feet, and you don't have anything to do for the Lord. You're not happy. You're not happy. You're miserable. I'm telling you, the happiest person right now has Jesus first and himself free from the entanglements of the world. Amen. Just say no. Say no. I'm still learning how to do that. I'm looking at my bride. Isn't she wonderful? isn't she gorgeous? She's the best in the whole world. She loves that I'm bringing intention on her right now. She's so happy about this. But I've had to tell her, no. No, we can't do that. Have I done that? No, we... It wasn't smoking cigarettes either. You're supposed to laugh. That's the best thing I've got. It wasn't smoking cigarettes. It was good, fine things for anybody else. But it was going to restrict us from bringing our children to church and restrict us from being involved in church. And it was going to show them and other people that he's not first. And I don't want to give a mixed message. So I'm going to say zero oxen if I have to. I ought to preach on debt right here. Then I'd really make y'all mad. But seriously, don't bind yourself. You know, anything that he's for is anything to bind you up and lock you up so you're in slavery. Anything that does that and keeps you hemmed up, locked up, and chained up, that's what he's for. I'm telling you what, get yourself simply free in Jesus. And I'm not talking about drugs right now, but that too, amen. And alcohol, by the way, and drinking, that too. Anything that keeps you going back and away from Jesus, get rid of it, amen. Okay, so we're gonna have an oxen killing after church, okay? We're gonna have an oxen killing. We're gonna go burn all the oxen. I'm telling you what, some stuff you just don't need in your life because they just hamper you. I'm too big, I'm too busy. The other guy says, verse 20, I just got a pretty girl and I married her. Boy, I married a wife. Therefore, I cannot come. What kind of man is that? What a weak dude. What a pathetic loser. What a loser. Can't even get his wife to follow him. What a loser. If you don't have enough influence upon your bride and your bride don't walk around you, you're no leader whatsoever. If you don't have control of your house, say, man, you must walk around with a whip. Never have, never will, and I'm not going to shout and bark at my wife either. The loudest I get is in front of you, say amen. But man, if I don't have influence with my children and my wife to follow me, I'm no Christian whatsoever that I ought to be. Amen? That's just plain and simple. This guy's a loser. If you're going to let your wife keep you from coming to the great supper or coming to the things of God, you're losing. I'm telling you what. And don't let any female or male or any relation keep you from the greatest relationship, your God in heaven. But we see it all the time. Well, I gotta go out with the boys tonight. Yeah, they're just boys. He is God in heaven, amen. He's the one we have to do with. Gotta go be out with the boys. The boys, you mean the little babies is who they are compared to God, amen. When we realize how great he is and how sovereign he is and how majestic he is and how little we are, we'll choose him every time. He said, I'm just too blissful. I just got married. All these, the lamb, the ox, and the wife. Up here, please. If we had land, if we had oxen, if we had a spouse, where did they come from to start with? Who gave them to you? And why are you going to let them keep you from the greatest thing in the whole world, your relationship to God? Amen, brother. So those are the excuses that are made. And then there's the clear anger in verse 21. He says, he got angry, the host, representation of God, got angry. You know, excuses make God mad. Because God hates pride. And those excuses come from pride.
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1: With SRN News, I'm Keith Peters in Washington. A major trial involving Meta has ended with a settlement.
2: Meta has agreed to pay $17 billion and add child safety measures to its Facebook and Instagram platforms to end a landmark trial over teen social media addiction and settle claims filed by 47 states. William Tong is Connecticut's Attorney General.
3: Meta, Instagram, Facebook, and its peers in the industry, TikTok, Snapchat, YouTube, have for years strip mine the souls of America's children for money.
2: California Attorney General Rob Bonta says the changes will protect children. The deal cut short the trial, which was expected to see CEO Mark Zuckerberg take the stand before a jury in federal court in California.
1: Correspondent Ed Donahue reporting. The U.S. has plans to add nuclear microreactors to military bases.
4: The U.S. Army plans to add nuclear microreactors at 5 military bases from New York to Texas as a reliable source of energy independent of the commercial electric grid. The Trump administration is pushing to develop the next generation of nuclear power, including billions in loans for large nuclear reactors to meet skyrocketing power demand from data centers, and a program to boost advanced reactor designs and projects for military and civilian use. The Army expects that more than 20 nuclear microreactors will be built and operated. I'm Lisa Dwyer.
1: U.S. health officials have approved a groundbreaking pancreatic cancer drug that offers a new approach to treating the deadly form of cancer. On Wall Street, the Dow down by 113 points today. The NASDAQ Composite Index dropped 21. With the S&P 500 down by 1 point, oil near $82 a barrel. This is SRN News. Illinois doctors get a reprieve.
5: The state says it will abide by a court order that bars it from forcing Catholic hospitals and other religious medical practitioners from carrying out or being involved in assisted suicide. Illinois recently legalized the practice, putting some doctors, nurses, and institutions in a position of having to choose between their faith and the law. Peter Breen of the Thomas More Society says, quote, "We will not rest until Illinois' immoral and coercive assisted suicide mandate is struck down for good." Michael Harrington reporting.
1: Family Research Council President Tony Perkins is just back from a trip to Ukraine, where he delivered an address before the National Prayer Breakfast. The gathering included high-level Ukrainian officials. Perkins told the gathering 35 years ago Ukraine swept away atheistic communism, but what has taken its place? Now is the moment for Ukraine to fan the flame of faith in Jesus Christ. This is SRN News. Extreme gang violence in Haiti has taken lives and raised concerns about safety. We hear more on the story from international correspondent Charles de Ledesma, reporting from London.
6: The United Nations says armed men have killed at least 47 people and kidnapped over 50 others near Haiti's capital. This attack, which took place Sunday in Kenskov, is believed to be one of the largest mass kidnappings in Haiti in recent years. A gang leader has threatened to kill the hostages if authorities harm any gang members. The attack challenges the belief that security in Haiti is improving. Experts say the killings and kidnappings pose a major test for the government and police. The attack might also be a show of force as Haiti prepares for general elections in December. I'm Charles de Ledesma.
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7: Here's a forecast on WZYN, the old ship of Zion. Across Valdosta, chance of showers and thunderstorms early, then partly cloudy skies, low 70s. Another decent chance of showers and storms Thursday with a high in the low to mid 90s. In Forsyth, just a splash or dash shower or storm, low 70s tonight. Scattered showers and storms Thursday, a high, low 90s. I'm meteorologist Sally Russell on WZYN and online at WZYN.org.
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9: There is only one way to have access to God. 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Listen here. It's the way of the cross of Jesus Christ. And Jesus said, I am the way, the truth, and the life. 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
9: Like those firefighters on 911 who went into the Trade Tower, just trying to help others, they never came back. Some of them have debilitating diseases even to this day. Sometimes you're just trying to be a good neighbor, trying to be a good Christian, and you lose money. I've learned not to loan money to Christians, but just give it to them if you can. Sometimes you may lose some friends that you thought were really good friends, and you reached out to help them, and you got bit. You were just trying to help them, but they bit you. Paul was doing the best he could, and in that moment, he was wounded. I see in Acts 28 a man who was stranded in a very unusual culture, a man who was wounded in the midst of that culture. I want you to notice, thirdly, a man who was branded by unfair criticism. Branded by unfair criticism. Now, this is amazing. I want you to see it in verse 4. The Bible says, and when the barbarians saw the venomous beast hanging on his hand, they said amongst themselves, no doubt this man is a murderer. So here it is. He's cold. He's wet. He is stranded. He is wounded. He's trying to have a good attitude. He's just trying to do his job. And now people are going, well, we know why that happened. He must be a murderer, right? I mean, they couldn't even call him like a guy that runs into Walmart and steals a TV. No. They had a rampant to murder. And there was a thought in Malta that if someone is bitten by a snake, they must be the worst kind of criminal, probably a murderer. And so he is branded as a murderer. In fact, the Bible says they even watched to see if he would die in verse number 6. They wanted to see if he would fall dead suddenly. And I want to remind you of something. If you are here because you want to mature and because you want to be a strong Christian, I want to remind you that sometimes, even when you're doing your best for Jesus, there are people who will criticize you and who will brand you along the way. 1 Peter 2:11 says, dearly beloved, I beseech you as strangers and pilgrims, abstain from fleshly lusts which war against the soul, having your conversation honest among the Gentiles, that whereas they speak evil against you, as evildoers, they may by your good works, which they shall behold, glorify God in the day of salvation. Peter said, look, there will be people who speak evil against you, but you keep doing what is right, you keep doing what is good, and someday they will know that you were serving God out of sincerity and truth. In fact, notice in 1 Peter chapter 4 and verse 14, the Bible says, if ye be reproached for the name of Christ, happy are ye, for the spirit of glory and of God resteth upon you. On their part he is evil spoken of, but on your part he is glorified. But let none of you suffer as a murderer or as a thief or as an evildoer or as a busybody in other men's matters. Yet if any man suffer as a Christian, let him not be ashamed, but let him glorify God on his behalf. Here we see that the Apostle Paul was branded by criticism. This crowd, they wanted to put a label on him, and their label was murderer. He deserves what he's got coming. That venom will take him to his death. And we live at a time when sometimes people in our culture like to quickly brand a Christian. Sometimes if we oppose something that is against the Bible, something that we should oppose, such as same-sex marriage, there will be those that will call us bigots or homophobes. There might be some who would say of you that if you conform to the Bible standard, you are a radical right-winger, you are a Bible thumper. They might even call you a deacon, even though you're not a deacon. Lots of terms are thrown around about Christians. I've heard one the last few months, Christian nationalist. I never knew what it was. I'm not sure I completely know what it is even to this day. But I believe they mean by that that a Christian nationalist is someone that wants a theocracy. In other words, someone that wants Christians to control the government and force their views on the rest of the nation. First of all, I have no desire to control the government, nor do I have any desire to force my views on anyone. But what I do want, and what I believe I should have and you should have, is the freedom in the United States of America to speak out the truth of the Word of God in this day of censorship, that we have the freedom to stand and proclaim that Jesus Christ is the way, the truth, and the life. What men do with that is up to them, but I want to have the freedom to proclaim who Jesus Christ is. And by the way, I read somewhere one time, Congress shall make no law respecting an establishment of religion or prohibiting the free exercise of speech thereof or abridging the freedom of speech or the press. I believe that we have the right in this country to worship as we please. I believe the right in this country to speak as we please. And I believe as a Bible-believing pastor today that we should exercise those freedoms and speak that truth. And this is something that Paul the Apostle was doing as a preacher. He was freely preaching out the truth of the gospel of the Lord Jesus Christ. And I want you to be reminded that while he was not always appreciated, and while many Christians before us and many in this day have had themselves branded because they simply speak the truth, don't be shocked if someone says something against you. Sometimes we talk about D.L. Moody. D.L. Moody founded the Moody Church in Chicago, the Moody Bible Institute in Chicago, the Moody Orphanages for Boys and Girls. He was a man greatly used of God. You might be surprised to know that there were people in his time who called him Crazy Moody. That's what they called him. I remember visiting in Massachusetts one summer, the home of D.L. Moody. And we saw the schools and the orphanage, and I wanted to go see the home. I heard you could put D.L. Moody's coat on, and I wanted to put his coat on, and I was so happy that it was so large, and I just could swim in that coat. That was many years ago. I think the coat might fit me just fine now. I'm not sure, but I wanted to put his coat on and see a little bit about how he lived. And we were leaving, and there was a man that came up to us, and he identified himself as the great-great-nephew of D.L. Moody. He was an elderly man at that. I said, yes, we're just here studying a little bit about D.L. Moody. He said, oh, you wouldn't like the man. He was a narrow man. You wouldn't like D.L. Moody. And I've read many books about D.L. Moody, the great works he's done, the loving heart that he had. But here's this man saying, you wouldn't like the man. He's a very narrow man. By the way, most preachers are pretty narrow. They're about as narrow as that book right there. I'm going to tell you, they may call you a narrow man. They may call you other names. They called the Apostle Paul a murderer. They were branding him. He was called a murderer, but then notice the next minute he's called a god. The Bible says in verse number 6, howbeit they looked he should have swollen and fallen down dead suddenly, but after they had looked a great while and saw no harm come to him, they changed their minds and said, he is a god. That's the world we live in. They're so fickle. They don't know what they're saying. They don't know what they're looking at. They don't know who's good. They don't know who's bad. They have no discernment. And so we see that Paul was branded by unfair criticism. We've learned this morning, sometimes Christians will be stranded in an unusual culture. Sometimes they'll be wounded by an uncovered culprit. Sometimes branded with unfair criticism. But I want to close with a great truth for you today. I want you to jot this down. Paul was rewarded by undeserved care. Paul was rewarded by undeserved care. Always remember that God has your address. Always remember that God will take care of you. Now notice this in verse 7. The Bible says, in the same quarters were possessions of the chief man of the island, whose name was Publius, who received us and lodged us 3 days courteously. Now notice, if you would, God is going to give to Paul, letter A place of comfort. It's amazing to me that the very place where they shipwrecked was the very place where the chief of the island lived. And he had many supplies, and he apparently had an abundant home. And he invites the apostle Paul to come into his home. And the Bible says in verse 7, and lodged us there courteously. It was with a very kind manner that they said, come in, come on in. How can we help you? I thank God for 1 Peter 5:7. It says, cast all your care upon the Lord because he cares for you. The psalmist said in Psalm 27, I had fainted unless I had believed to see the goodness of the Lord in the land of the living. Wait on the Lord, be of good courage, and he shall strengthen thine heart. Wait, I say, on the Lord. Some of you might say, you know, sometimes I feel stranded in this land. Sometimes I feel wounded. I'm just trying to do good, but it feels like the world bites back. Sometimes in my life I feel branded. People make fun of my faith. But wait a minute. I want you to see that Paul was blessed by God and that God had provided the needs of his life. We see he was given a place for comfort. I want you to see, secondly, he was given power for ministry. The Bible says in verse 8, and it came to pass that the father of Publius lay sick of a fever and of a bloody flux, to whom Paul entered in and prayed and laid his hands on him and healed him. Here was a man in the island who had some form of internal problem, some type of dysentery perhaps, something that was causing a near-death experience. And we understand that the apostle Paul came in and had been given apostolic power and authority to heal this man by his prayer. In verse number 8, God gave him power to minister. I find it interesting, traveling with Paul throughout all of his missionary journeys, and even on this journey, was someone named Luke the physician. But the Bible doesn't tell us that Luke gave him some antibiotics. The Bible tells him that God healed the man by the prayer of the apostle. Paul had been used of God in a great way. Let me say quickly, God does not always heal everyone. And we know in 2 Corinthians 12, Paul went to the Lord 3 times for his own ailment. And he prayed that he would be healed. And God said, my grace is sufficient for you. If God does not heal us, he gives us grace in the hour. In fact, in 2 Timothy 4:20, the Bible says, Erastus abode at Corinth, but Trophimus have I left at Miletus sick. In other words, sometimes God would use the healing to show a people like the people of Malta the power of the gospel is real. And that is exactly what he did in this case. He gave power to Paul for ministry. He gave power through prayer. Notice thirdly, he gave power for a busy work. I want you to see something in verse 9. The Bible says, so when this was done, others also which had diseases in the island came and were healed. Soon, Paul was so busy that people came from all over the island. They were coming saying, we need help. We have a sickness. We need to know how to have power over the demonic influence on our family. And so God gave Paul a place for comfort. God gave Paul power for ministry. And thirdly, watch this now. God gave Paul provision for the ministry. God is

Him. They were saying, we don't understand everything about this man, but he's brought value to our island. He's healing our people. He's telling us about Jesus. History records that from this moment until the day in which we live, there has been Christianity in Malta. It began right here with God's miraculous manifestation, with the preaching of the gospel. And you know, there will always be the haters. There will always be those branding the Christian with unkind labels. But there are also people, even in the Antelope Valley, when you pull them aside, they'll say things like, I don't know where this city would be without Lancaster Baptist Church. That church is doing a lot of good with the bus kids. That church is doing a lot of good helping people get off of drugs. That church is helping our city to be a better place. And that's what was happening here. People were honoring the Apostle Paul because of the work that was being done. They gave honor to the one who labored. And then notice, secondly, they gave supplies to the one who labored. Look at that in verse number 10. They laded us with such things as were necessary. They said, Paul, as you get ready to go back on your way to Rome, we want to give you some things for your trip. We want to help you. By the way, when you're saved, that's your heart. When you're saved, you want to help the work of God go forward. And they gave him the things that were necessary. Don't miss this. Look in your notes at Philippians chapter 4 and verse 11. Paul was writing to another church that supported him. And he said, not that I speak of respect of want, for I have learned in whatsoever state I am therewith to be content. I know how to be abased. I know how to abound. Everywhere and in all things I am instructed both to be full and to be hungry, both to abound and to suffer need. Verse 13, I can do all things through Christ which strengtheneth me. Now here it is, verses 18 and 19. Don't forget it. It says, but I have all and abound, I am full, having received of Epaphroditus the things which were sent from you, an odor of a sweet smell, a sacrifice acceptable, well-pleasing to God. When you give an offering to the Lord, it is well-pleasing to God. And this church at Philippi had sent offerings, and Paul said it's well-pleasing to God. Now look at verse 19. But my God shall supply all your need according to his riches in glory by Christ Jesus. Now, Paul had laid his life on the altar. He said, Lord, everything that I am, everything that I have, I give it to you. Now, several years later, he is in a place called Malta, a strange culture. He's stranded there. A strange culture. He's wounded there. A strange culture. He's branded there. And yet, in the midst of all of those trials, God gives him a house to stay in. God gives him food for the journey. God gives him supplies for the rest of the journey. Why? Because there is a promise in the Bible. My God shall supply all of your need according to his riches in glory by Christ Jesus. And when you yield your life and when you yield your giving to the Lord Jesus Christ, no matter what comes your way, no matter how stranded you feel, God will take care of you. That's what Paul was experiencing. He was experiencing the mighty hand of God. Yes, he was stranded in Malta, and he might have said, like some people say, why am I here, God? I never planned to come to Malta. Why did you bring me here? Listen to me. Some of you might say, I never thought I'd be in California. Did you ever stop to think that God may have brought you here actually to bless you? Because Paul never planned to be in Malta. But God blessed him mightily in Malta. The best place to be in your life is in the center of the will of God. To be where God wants you to be. That's the place of blessing for your life. I'll say amen to that point right there. That's the truth. Now, Paul was stranded in a very unusual culture. Paul was wounded when he was just trying to help. Paul was branded by people that didn't understand him. But ultimately, he was rewarded by God. Now, I want you to see something that we skipped just a minute ago. How did Paul overcome? Where did the courage come from? How can you overcome? How can you find the blessing of God in your life? I think there's a key. How can you be blessed in Lancaster? How can you be blessed in the Antelope Valley? I think there's a key. Verse 5. The Bible tells us that when he was wounded, verse 5, he shook off the beast into the fire

0: and felt no harm. I want you to see a man when things were really getting tough, the problems were really mounting up, that he took the beast and he shook it off in the fire and he kept trusting the Lord. I meet people all the time and I'll say to them, "Hey Joe, how's it going?" I'll say, "What you doing, Joe?" "Oh, just holding my snake. Just holding on to my snake here." "Well, Joe, that happened 7 years ago." "Yeah, but I was wounded. I was wounded." Hold on to something that happened 12 years ago. "How's it going?" "Oh, pretty good." Some of you are holding several snakes. You're ticked off at a relative. You're ticked off at someone at church. You're mad about something that happened then. You're mad about something that happened last week. You're just holding your snakes. God doesn't use people that are holding snakes. You can't serve if you're holding a snake. You can't give a cup of cold water if you're holding your snake. Snakes move around. They cause problems. They cause stress. They cause migraines. If you're holding your snake. I truly believe one of the reasons that God continued blessing the Apostle Paul is because he shook it off. He said, "I got better things to do than hold that snake." I wonder what it is today that you need to shake off. What is it that you need to throw down, that you need to provide forgiveness for through the grace of God? He said, "But wait a minute. I've been stranded by people who said they love me. I've been wounded by people. I've been branded by people. They call me bad names." Oh, if that's the case, then you better hold on to your snakes. Or maybe God could give you the courage and the grace to say, "Yeah, I've been stranded. I've been wounded. I've had people call me names. But God's going to have to take care of all of that. I've got better things to do than to walk around holding a snake." And one other thing about snakes. In the Bible, the snake is a picture of Satan himself. In fact, when Satan tempted Eve, he came as a serpent. Snakes represent sin and Satan. And I want to tell you something. You might be here this morning and you have never accepted Christ as your Savior. You've never accepted his forgiveness. You don't know for sure that you're saved. People are singing, "Saved, saved, I'm saved." And you're looking at them like, "From what?" And that's okay. To be saved, though, from your sin is the greatest salvation of all. It's one thing to be saved from a sinking ship, but to be saved from sin. But in order to be saved from sin, you have to be willing to admit that it's sin. You can't say, "Hey, Jesus, take me to heaven. Now, I'm going to keep on living in fornication. I'm going to keep on doing the drugs. I'm going to keep on doing the stealing. I'm going to keep on holding on to the snakes. But go ahead, Jesus, save me. I'm not going to ever, I'm not going to change. I don't want to go to church too much, but save me." No. You want to be saved, you need to confess that you are a sinner. And you need to turn to Jesus Christ and say, "Lord Jesus, I ask you to come into my heart and forgive me for my sin." You see, in order to be saved, you got to throw down that snake. And in order for you to really have victory in the Christian life, you got to throw down the snake and get back to serving the Lord Jesus Christ.
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1: With SRN News, I'm Jason Walker. Major flooding on the border of China and Nepal. At least 162 people confirmed dead. More than 1,000 now said to be missing. Officials in Pakistan say that blaze triggered by an exploding air conditioner is what killed 14 infants in a hospital nursery. One child was rescued. Doctors warn this is not a cure, but there is hope and there is optimism after health officials approved a groundbreaking pancreatic cancer drug that offers a new approach to treating the disease. The drug can block a protein that fuels tumor growth. And a setback for a major player in the tech industry, Meta has agreed to pay millions to avoid child safety measures. SRN News.

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1: With SRN News, I'm Keith Peters in Washington. A major trial involving Meta has ended with a settlement.
2: Meta has agreed to pay $17 billion and add child safety measures to its Facebook and Instagram platforms to end a landmark trial over teen social media addiction and settle claims filed by 47 states. William Tong is Connecticut's Attorney General.
3: Meta, Instagram, Facebook, and its peers in the industry, TikTok, Snapchat, YouTube, have for years strip mine the souls of America's children for money.
2: California Attorney General Rob Bonta says the changes will protect children. The deal cut short the trial, which was expected to see CEO Mark Zuckerberg take the stand before a jury in federal court in California.
1: Correspondent Ed Donahue reporting. The U.S. has plans to add nuclear microreactors to military bases.
4: The U.S. Army plans to add nuclear microreactors at 5 military bases from New York to Texas as a reliable source of energy independent of the commercial electric grid. The Trump administration is pushing to develop the next generation of nuclear power, including billions in loans for large nuclear reactors to meet the skyrocketing power demand from data centers, and a program to boost advanced reactor designs and projects for military and civilian use. The Army expects that more than 20 nuclear microreactors will be built and operated. I'm Lisa Dwyer.
1: U.S. health officials have approved a groundbreaking pancreatic cancer drug that offers a new approach to treating the deadly form of cancer. On Wall Street, the Dow down by 113 points today. The NASDAQ Composite Index dropped 21. With the S&P 500 down by 1 point, oil near $82 a barrel. This is SRN News. Illinois doctors get a reprieve.
5: The state says it will abide by a court order that bars it from forcing Catholic hospitals and other religious medical practitioners from carrying out or being involved in assisted suicide. Illinois recently legalized the practice, putting some doctors, nurses, and institutions in a position of having to choose between their faith and the law. Peter Breen of the Thomas More Society says, quote, "We will not rest until Illinois' immoral and coercive assisted suicide mandate is struck down for good." Michael Harrington reporting.
1: Family Research Council President Tony Perkins is just back from a trip to Ukraine where he delivered an address before the National Prayer Breakfast. The gathering included high-level Ukrainian officials. Perkins told the gathering 35 years ago Ukraine swept away atheistic communism, but what has taken its place? Now is the moment for Ukraine to fan the flame of faith in Jesus Christ. This is SRN News. Extreme gang violence in Haiti has taken lives and raised concerns about safety. We hear more on the story from international correspondent Charles de Ledesma, reporting from London.
6: The United Nations says armed men have killed at least 47 people and kidnapped over 50 others near Haiti's capital. This attack, which took place Sunday in Kenskov, is believed to be one of the largest mass kidnappings in Haiti in recent years. A gang leader has threatened to kill the hostages if authorities harm any gang members. The attack challenges the belief that security in Haiti is improving. Experts say the killings and kidnappings pose a major test for the government and police. The attack might also be a show of force as Haiti prepares for general elections in December. I'm Charles de Ledesma.
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7: Here's a forecast on WZYN, the old ship of Zion. Across Valdosta, chance of showers and thunderstorms early, then partly cloudy skies, low 70s. Another decent chance of showers and storms Thursday with a high in the low to mid 90s. In Forsyth, just a splash or dash shower or storm, low 70s tonight. Scattered showers and storms Thursday, a high, low 90s. I'm meteorologist Sally Russell on WZYN and online at WZYN.org.

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0: We invite you to start your Sunday morning with the Sunday Startup. 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
1: With SRN News, I'm Jason Walker. Flash flooding in Tibet and along the border of Nepal and China. More than 200 people have been killed. As many as 1,800 to 2,000 people are still missing. Authorities in Pakistan say they know what caused that hospital nursery fire now, saying it had been triggered by an exploding air conditioning unit. 14 infants were killed. One baby, though, was safely rescued. A pro-Russian hacker group claiming responsibility now for that cyber attack that has affected numerous Norwegian government digital services. It's been going on for 3 days.

0: Podcast, the ministry of Lighthouse Baptist Church in Plains, Georgia, with Pastor James Burke. We're glad you've joined us today and trust that this time in God's Word will be a help and a blessing to you. Verse number 7, Jeremiah chapter number 20. He says, O Lord, Thou hast deceived me, and I was deceived. Thou art stronger than I, and hast prevailed. I am in derision daily, everyone mocketh me. For since I spake, I cried out. I cried violence and eat and spoil. Because the word of the Lord was made a reproach unto me and a derision daily. Now, before I go on, this word derision, that's to be mocked, to be laughed at. He says, I've been speaking your word, but I've been laughed at daily. Verse number 9 is the crux of what Jeremiah is saying here and the point of my message. Then I said, I will not make mention of him, nor speak any more in his name. But his word was in mine heart as a burning fire shut up in my bones. And I was weary with forbearing, and I could not stay. Father, we love you. We thank you. We praise you. You've been good to us. You've been mighty, mighty good to us. You've been patient with us. You've taught us. Lord, you've allowed us to lay our head on your bosom this week. And God, you've cheered us. Lord, you've clapped and you've urged us on. Lord, you've spoken to us through the Word of God. And Father, Lord, we praise you and we thank you, Lord. And we give you the glory for all that you've done. Now we pray, Lord, this message that's in my heart, I pray you'll give me the words, Lord, to tell your people today. Father, we ask you that you'd guide our thoughts, our lips. I pray that you'd guide my mind today. Lord, we ask you that you would move in our midst, encourage us, everyone. Strengthen us, Lord. If there's one that's about to quit, about to give up, God, I pray that you'd whisper sweet nothings in their ear and cheer them on for another day. God, we thank you and we praise you in Jesus' name. Amen. As I said, I want to try to preach on this thought. I can't quit. And if you've been in church any length of time, you know the old adage that Jeremiah is called the weeping prophet. And he wept because of the people that he was, if I could use it this way, ministering to or preaching to. But not only that, but the message that he had to give. But then on top of that, the impending wrath that was coming. And this was not a preacher that just preached on eyeball with them. And he was telling them the Word of God. And it's interesting, if you go back to chapter number 1, you find that Jeremiah was a priest. He was of the priestly order, but yet in, I believe it's verse number 5, God called him out, not necessarily out of being a priest, but he put an additional charge on him to become a prophet. And in this prophet, or in this prophesying, he says here in verse number 9 that I want to quit. I there's something in me that wants to quit, but there's something bigger in me that won't let me quit. But he wanted to quit because he was persecuted. He wanted to quit because no one would listen to him. He wanted to quit because at this reading in chapter number 20, he was in prison. And in light of all of this, he had taken about all he could take. And he says, I'm ready to just give up. I'm ready to lay it down. Now this morning, I'm going to be mentioning preaching and I'm going to be mentioning preachers and things of that sort, but I need you to understand that I'm speaking to every single one of us in here. And I want you to leave this place with fervency in your heart and a boldness in your backbone saying, I can't quit. I don't want you to think, well, preacher just preached to the preachers this morning. I want you to know that this message is for every single one of us. I put out a clarion call amongst our astute preachers in the church yesterday. And I said, as
1: I was driving, I said, I need y'all to tell me what you think. Maybe give me an outline or something about this particular chapter, and especially these verses that I read. And Dr. Dewberry came back and he says, in verse number 9, he said that God's Word is a fire. He

0: said that God's Word was hidden in his heart. And then he said that God's Word made him go. And to that quick little outline, I say amen and amen. And I told Nathan, I said, son, that was good. I said, hold on to it. As preachers would say to one another, put some meat on that thing and run with it. And let somebody suck the meat plumb off the bone with it. But I'm glad that there is the Word of God. I'm glad there is a fire. I'm glad there is a go in my soul this morning. And that same thing ought to be in your soul. But I want to give you a few things why I can't quit. Number one, I believe the reason why Jeremiah couldn't quit is because there was an expedient directive. In verse number 9, he says, then said I will not speak, or I will not make mention of him, nor speak any more in his name. But his word was in mine heart as a burning fire shut up in my bones. Now I need you to focus on these passages, these words right here. And I was weary with forbearing, and I could not stay. And we'll get to those here in just a moment. But Jeremiah was not just an on and an off again preacher. He was not just an on and off again child of God. He was given a directive in verse number 5 of chapter number 1. And from then on, he went after it. He told kings and he told priests and he told princes that, hey, there is judgment coming. You've done these things. And he gave them the indictments as God led him to do. And they rejected those things. But yet, he went to the next one, Miss Irene, and said, God got a word from the Lord, and I want you to know what it is. And he kept on going. And Jody, when he got done with that one, he went to the next one. Because there was an expedient directive. God had given him a message. God had given him a word and said, you need to go and tell him. His calling was to the nations. These nations, Judah and Israel, they had forgotten God. Not only had they forgotten God, and this is sad. I believe it's over there in the book of, was it Joshua? I think it was that it says that they had, that essentially they had forgotten the God of Moses. They had forgotten the God that delivered them from Egypt. And that's what Jeremiah is dealing with here. But Jeremiah had a fire that was burning in his soul. And this wasn't just to sit there and sulk. This wasn't just to sit on the benches. And boys, I'll tell you this, and I know we've had private conversations, and maybe I shouldn't say this, but I'm preaching and you're not. But if you want to preach, if there's a fire in you, you bless God need to go out and preach. I'm not saying go find a church and start pastoring because you're not ready for that. I'll go ahead and tell you. But what I will say is find you a street corner. Find you a nursing home. Find you somewhere to go out and preach. And can I say to you and I today, we need to go out and preach the gospel. You say, well, I'm not a preacher. Oh, according to the gospels, you are. According to the definitions, you are. You can tell. You can publicize. You can prepare the heart of someone to hear the gospel. You can tell them what God has done for you. And so in essence, you are preaching the gospel of Jesus Christ. Though you may not have a title of a preacher, we can all go and tell someone about the Lord. But the fire said you need to go and preach. He preached the Word of God. If you look back, I'll give you some of his messages. If you look back in chapter number 6, in verse number 15, it says, were they ashamed when they had committed abomination? This is Jeremiah saying this is the Word of the Lord. In verse number 15, he says, were they ashamed when they had committed abomination? Nay, they were not at all ashamed, neither could they blush. Therefore, they shall fall among them that fall. At the time that I visit them, they shall be cast down, saith the Lord. Here he goes in verse number 16. Thus saith the Lord, stand ye in the ways and see, and ask for the old paths. Where is the good way? And walk therein, and ye shall find rest for your souls. But they said, we will not walk therein. These are the messages that Jeremiah is preaching. He's preaching to, he's reminding them of their rebellion, and he's telling them a way to get right with God. Go stand in the paths, seek the old paths, stand therein, and you're gonna find what God wants you to find, and you'll be delivered from the rebellion. And he said, we're not gonna do it. Then in chapter number 18, verse number 11, about the middle of verse number 11, it says, thus saith the Lord, behold, I frame evil against you. And can I just say this today? I never want the Lord to write on my tombstone that I have framed evil against James Burke. I never, y'all hear me this morning, I never want to be out of the will of God so much that God begins to plan my destruction. Y'all hearing the words that are coming out of my mouth this morning? He says, I have framed evil against you and devised a device against you. Return ye now every one of you from his evil way and make your ways and your doings good. And they said in verse number 12, there is no hope. They said, Jeremiah, just save your breath. We've gone too far to turn back now. We can't get a ride even if we wanted to. But just in case, I want you to know, we don't want to. He says, there is no hope, but we will walk after our own devices, and we will everyone do the imagination of his evil heart. This is, Brother David, the type of people that he was preaching to. He was preaching to a wicked and a perverse generation of his brethren, his brothers and sisters, his kinsmen. But yet there was an expedient directive. He needed to preach the Word of God. He could not get them to come back to God with opinions. He was not preaching opinion. He was not preaching politics. The Bible says there in verse number 9, right at the very end, he says, and I was weary with forbearing, and I could not stay. He's already told the Lord, God, I'm ready to quit. I'm ready to give it in. But Lord, there's a fire burning with your words burning in me. It's shut up in my bones. He said, and I was weary with forbearing. This means he tried to stop speaking the Word of God. He was this forbearing is this. He's weary with trying. He says, I tried my best, but I'm weary from holding it back. God is about to jump out of me. It's about to come. It's about to burst. I'm about to burst. I can't quit, God. He says, I'm weary with forbearing. Then he says, I could not stay. This means that he could not hold it in any longer. He could not withhold the message that God had given him. And honey, when you realize that there's 50 names that you have named on that prayer list, and Brother Curtin, make sure everybody gets one. When you realize there's 50 names that may be brothers, uncles, cousins, daughters, mamas, and daddies, that you personally know, you might say they're so wicked, I'm just going to withhold the message of God. But when God puts them in your heart and God gives you a word of testimony to them, you'll need to get it out. To come hell or high water, you'll need to say, hey, I know this is going to sound weird, but I got to tell you what God's done for me, and then let God do the working after that.
1: Amen.
0: He says, I can't quit. I can't quit because there was an expedient directive.
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0: With SRN News, I'm Jason Walker. It has long been considered one of the most frightening diseases known to mankind. Now there is hope. Hope for those suffering with pancreatic cancer. Ed Donahue has the latest.
1: It's called Diraxonrasib with the brand name ResonQ. The daily pills block a mutated protein that fuels tumor growth in more than 90% of pancreatic cancer cases. Patients who got the new treatment live for a median of 13.2 months compared with 6.7 months for people on chemotherapy. One oncologist says this is not a cure, but it's the best option they've ever had. Pancreatic cancer is among the most deadly forms because it is hard to detect before it starts spreading to other organs. Earlier this year, former Nebraska Senator Ben Sasse described on CBS's 60 Minutes how he had less pain while taking Diraxonrasib. Ed Donahue, Washington.
0: Federal Reserve Governor Lisa Cook says the Trump administration has no legal basis to remove her from the central bank's governing board. Her response to renewed threats from the White House came in a letter late Wednesday. Now, the United States has plans to add nuclear microreactors to several bases.
2: The U.S. Army plans to add nuclear microreactors at 5 military bases from New York to Texas as a reliable source of energy independent of the commercial electric grid. The Trump administration is pushing to develop the next generation of nuclear power, including billions in loans for large nuclear reactors to meet the skyrocketing power demand from data centers, and a program to boost advanced reactor designs and projects for military and civilian use. The Army expects that more than 20 nuclear microreactors will be built and operated. I'm Lisa Dwyer.
0: This is SRN News. A gay political group drops transgenderism. Michael Harrington has the story.
3: The Log Cabin Republicans has announced that it will no longer support or promote transgenderism as part of its agenda. The decision highlights a split amongst mainstream LGBT activist organizations, with some finding that transgenderism is simply a bridge too far. Log Cabin President Ross Heminger says his group could no longer support the focus that trans activists place on children and their drive to place males in female spaces and in women's sports. Michael Harrington reporting.
0: With the midterm elections looming, Trump administration highlighting its efforts to roll back transgenderism and the LGBT agenda in general, Department of Health and Human Services is moving now to end the practice of funding sex change operations on youngsters. This is SRN News. Authorities in Montana say the Billings community still reeling after a gunman killed 8 relatives and then himself Sunday. Yellowstone County Sheriff Kent O'Donnell.
4: Rounds were heard prior to law enforcement's arrival. Law enforcement confronted the suspect in the front yard of the residence. He retreated into the house. At that same time, there was smoke coming from the house. More gunshots could be heard in the house, and the suspect fled out the back of the house into the backyard and took his own life.
0: Officials went on to say the gunman was a man in his mid to early 40s, somewhere in there, and killed 8 members of his own family, a grandparent, his parents, his sister, and sister's children. Sheriff says the investigation continues. More details, srnnews.com.
5: Here's a forecast on WZYN, the old ship of Zion. Across Valdosta, chance of showers and thunderstorms early, then partly cloudy skies, low 70s. Another decent chance of showers and storms Thursday with a high in the low to mid 90s. In Forsyth, just a splash or dash shower or storm, low 70s tonight. Scattered showers and storms Thursday, a high, low 90s. I'm meteorologist Sally Russell on WZYN and online at WZYN.org.

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0: With SRN News, I'm Jason Walker. Kids under 18 will soon be seeing a host of changes in their Instagram and Facebook experience thanks to an historic $18 billion settlement Meta Platforms reached yesterday with 48 U.S. states and a handful of U.S. territories. Flash flooding in Tibet, along with the border of Nepal and China as well. At least 200 people are dead. Estimates of those missing ranging from 1,000 up to 1,800. Authorities in Pakistan are now speaking out on what caused that fire in a hospital, saying it was triggered by an exploding air conditioning unit. 14 infants were killed. One baby was rescued. In closing arguments set to begin in the murder trial of Lindsay Claney later today in Massachusetts. SRN News.
1: In our busy world, family time is frequently neglected. 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And it is especially important to give attention to what God says in His Word about our homes. 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
2: Just because every member of the family is a Christian, a professed believer and follower of Jesus Christ, does not mean necessarily that you have a Christian home. You see, the reality is, you could know Christ, but if you're not growing in Christ, if you're not becoming more like Christ in your home, then you don't have a truly Christian home. You see, a Christian home is a home that reflects the nature of our God, that reflects the beautiful characteristics of the Lord. And so we return today to Luke chapter 1, to this first family on the pages of the gospel records. It's the family of John the Baptist. And we've identified already the individuals in that home. You remember Zacharias, that's husband and father. Elizabeth, that's wife and mother. And then John the Baptist, that's the son growing up in this home. So we know the individuals. But today, I'd like to point out to you something that I think perhaps we kind of skip over. We miss this. And that is the very obvious instruction that took place in this home. Look, how do you think John the Baptist knew what he was supposed to do? Who do you think invested in him early on? Did he just show up one day in the wilderness wearing a girdle of camel hair and a leather belt around him? Do you think he really just showed up eating locusts and wild honey and preaching filled with the Holy Spirit of God? Do you think that was by accident? Oh, no, my friend. God worked deeply in John the Baptist's life. And I would submit to you that started when he was a child. It began at home. And I'm going to show you that from the Word of God in just a moment. I love what the Lord says of Abram in the Old Testament. You ever wonder why God chose him? Of all the men of the earth, why did God choose him? Let God speak. God said, I know him, that he shall command his children after him. I'm convinced that the reason God often makes men who have great blessing on their life is that he knows through them he can bless so many more. They won't keep it to themselves. Well, I believe the reason God chose Zacharias and Elizabeth, why did God choose them to raise John the Baptist? I believe it was because in them, God the Father saw people that would be willing to instruct their child in the way he should go. You see, these parents took their God-given assignment seriously. Do you know what John's name means? The name John means gift of Jehovah. Now, we know that he is named of the Lord. The angel says you're going to name him John. In fact, in Luke chapter 1, you remember they wanted to name him Zacharias. The rest of the family and friends, Zacharias, and Zacharias, the dad, said, no, we're naming him John. Because that's what the father wanted. See, God was teaching them something. God was teaching this elderly couple, almost like the New Testament parallel to Abram and Sarah, up in years, past childbearing age. He was teaching them that every child is a gift of God. The psalmist said, lo, children are an heritage of the Lord, and the fruit of the womb is his reward. In fact, law of first mention, all the way back in the book of Genesis. Do you remember Genesis 4, verse 1, when Adam and Eve had that first child, Cain, what did she say? I've gotten a man from the Lord. In fact, every child is from the Lord. We're living in a day where children are abandoned, where children are abused, where children are neglected. May I say to every father, to every mother, to every grandparent today, that child is God's gift to you. And it is not God's gift for you to use. It is God's gift for you to teach. There must be instruction in our homes. So, look with me at Luke chapter 1 for just a moment. The angel is speaking with Zacharias. He's just announced that John the Baptist is going to be born. And the Bible says in verse number 13, Elizabeth shall bear thee a son, thou shalt call his name John, and thou shalt have joy and gladness, and many shall rejoice at his birth. You see how the intention is that every child does bring a great joy, but not just to your family. If the right thing is done with that child will bring joy to many others. And then we hear verse 15, for he shall be great in the sight of the Lord, and shall drink neither wine nor strong drink, and he shall be filled with the Holy Ghost, even from his mother's womb. And many of the children of Israel shall he turn to the Lord their God. So God said, from the beginning, I want this child to be a holy child. All of life should be a holy life. In a Christian home, all ground is holy ground. But don't miss the most obvious thing. Someone had to teach him how to live. You see, the vow that John the Baptist was under was the vow known as a Nazarite vow. There are three people in Scripture identified by name who took that Nazarite vow. Samson had the Nazarite vow. Of course, he broke it. Samuel had the Nazarite vow. And now John the Baptist. So this is an elite group, but that gives the emphasis to them. Really, it's all about the Lord. This is a separated group. That's really what the idea of the Nazarite vow was. They were separated, not just from things, but to the Lord. But let me ask you a question. Do you think John the Baptist just automatically knew to stay away from these things? No, someone had to teach him what the Nazarite vow was. Someone had to teach him God's great purpose for his life. In fact, if you read Isaiah 40, you read Malachi chapter 4 that we referenced the other day, those are Old Testament scriptures related to the life and ministry of John the Baptist. It's my conviction that Zacharias, who was a priest in the temple, would have known those scriptures. That Zacharias and Elizabeth, who were devout, devoted followers of Jehovah God, knew the Old Testament well, they would have taught John Isaiah 40. They would have taught John Malachi chapter 4. These things don't just happen on accident. If we want another generation to serve the Lord, friends, it won't be on accident. It'll have to be on purpose. Someone is going to have to take the initiative. Someone's going to have to get serious about instructing them in the way of the Lord more perfectly. Proverbs chapter 22, verse number 6 says, train up a child in the way he should go, and when he's old, he'll not depart from it. That's not just giving them general principles for life. That's helping them find God's purpose for their life and God's way for them, God's specific path for their journey. Oh, the greatest thing you will ever do is help a young person as early in life as possible find God's purpose for their life. John, why are you breathing? Why are you here? This is the great joy of life. It's the most fulfilling thing on earth, to discover and do the will of God. And Zacharias and Elizabeth found their purpose in helping John discover his purpose. It seems that both of these people, because they were up in years, died and had passed off the scene before John's ministry commenced, because there's no mention of them later in his life and ministry. But get this, they taught him enough that when they were gone, he followed God and fulfilled God's will. Isn't that our great purpose? To instill enough truth in the next generation so that when we've passed off the scene, and we're all going to pass off the scene, that the next generation can go on with the Lord and can pass it on to the generation after them. I'd like to give you a little homework assignment today. I'd like to encourage you to read what Zacharias says, beginning in verse number 59. Matter of fact, from about verse 59 down to verse number 79, you're going to see a conversation with Zacharias. Remember, God made him so he couldn't speak for a little while until the child was born. When the child's born, he lets him speak again. And when Zacharias starts speaking again, just read it for yourself today. You're going to hear a man speaking out of faith. May I say to you, what every John the Baptist needs is a Zacharias speaking in faith. What young people need, what every other member of your family needs today, is to hear somebody in that household speaking out of faith in God. May the Lord help all of us to receive the instruction we need to receive and then to share that with others.
1: For more resources for your marriage and family, visit us at etj.bible and click on the Take the Next Step link, where you'll find many Bible resources that will strengthen your marriage and equip you to raise your children in the ways of the Lord. We highly recommend Scott's book, New Testament Marriage. In it, you'll discover timeless biblical principles from the husband and wife team, Aquila and Priscilla. And these principles are very applicable to your marriage today. From all of us at Enjoying the Journey, thanks for listening today. And until next time, we pray that you will enjoy the journey.

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1: 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We hope you will receive a blessing from all the preaching and singing. Have a great day.
2: With SRN News, I'm Jason Walker. It has long been considered one of the most frightening diseases known to mankind. Now there is hope. Hope for those suffering with pancreatic cancer. Ed Donahue has the latest.
3: It's called Diraxonrasib with the brand name Rasonq. The daily pills block a mutated protein that fuels tumor growth in more than 90% of pancreatic cancer cases. Patients who got the new treatment live for a median of 13.2 months compared with 6.7 months for people on chemotherapy. One oncologist says this is not a cure, but it's the best option they've ever had. Pancreatic cancer is among the most deadly forms because it is hard to detect before it starts spreading to other organs. Earlier this year, former Nebraska Senator Ben Sasse described on CBS's 60 Minutes how he had less pain while taking Diraxonrasib. Ed Donahue, Washington.
2: Federal Reserve Governor Lisa Cook says the Trump administration has no legal basis to remove her from the central bank's governing board. Her response to renewed threats from the White House came in a letter late Wednesday. Now, the United States has plans to add nuclear microreactors to several bases.
4: The U.S. Army plans to add nuclear microreactors at 5 military bases from New York to Texas as a reliable source of energy independent of the commercial electric grid. The Trump administration is pushing to develop the next generation of nuclear power, including billions in loans for large nuclear reactors to meet the skyrocketing power demand from data centers, and a program to boost advanced reactor designs and projects for military and civilian use. The Army expects that more than 20 nuclear microreactors will be built and operated. I'm Lisa Dwyer.
2: This is SRN News. A gay political group drops transgenderism. Michael Harrington has the story.
5: The Log Cabin Republicans has announced that it will no longer support or promote transgenderism as part of its agenda. The decision highlights a split amongst mainstream LGBT activist organizations, with some finding that transgenderism is simply a bridge too far. Log Cabin President Ross Heminger says his group could no longer support the focus that trans activists place on children and their drive to place males in female spaces and in women's sports. Michael Harrington reporting.
2: With the midterm elections looming, Trump administration highlighting its efforts to roll back transgenderism and the LGBT agenda in general, Department of Health and Human Services is moving now to end the practice of funding sex change operations on youngsters. This is SRN News. Authorities in Montana say the Billings community still reeling after a gunman killed 8 relatives and then himself Sunday. Yellowstone County Sheriff Kent O'Donnell.
6: Rounds were heard prior to law enforcement's arrival. Law enforcement confronted the suspect in the front yard of the residence. He retreated into the house. At that same time, there was smoke coming from the house. More gunshots could be heard in the house, and the suspect fled out the back of the house into the backyard and took his own life.
2: Officials went on to say the gunman was a man in his mid to early 40s, somewhere in there, and killed 8 members of his own family, a grandparent, his parents, his sister, and sister's children. Sheriff says the investigation continues. More details, srnnews.com.
7: Here's your forecast on WZYN, the old ship of Zion. Across Valdosta, chance of showers and thunderstorms early, then partly cloudy skies, low 70s. Another decent chance of showers and storms Thursday with a high in the low to mid 90s. In Forsyth, just a splash or dash shower or storm, low 70s tonight. Scattered showers and storms Thursday, a high, low 90s. I'm meteorologist Sally Russell on WZYN and online at WZYN.org.
8: I'm a little conquered. I'm a lady conqueror. I'm a lady conqueror. I'm a lady conqueror. I am a conqueror.
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11: Listen, God has promised us He will reward us for giving so much as a cup of cold water to someone in His name. Now, can you imagine how God is going to reward a Christian who were brutally killed for their faith? Paul made it clear. We read it over in Romans chapter 8, down in verse number 18. Here's what the Bible says. For I reckon that the suffering of this present time are not worthy to be compared with the glory which shall be revealed to us or in us. Now, Peter tells Christians not to think it strange when we're having to suffer those fiery trials, because God is going to reward us so greatly when we all get to heaven. I mean, when we put our feet in heavens, I'm telling you, all that suffering is going to be worth it all. It's going to be worth all the pain and agony that we go through. Why? Because of His blessings that He's going to bless us with. And this is why Peter said in 1 Peter chapter 4 and verse 13, he said, "But rejoice inasmuch as ye are partakers of Christ's suffering, that when His glory shall be revealed, you may be glad also with exceeding joy." In 1 Peter chapter 3, in verses 13 through 15, we see how the Christian suffering can literally open up the doors of Christian witnessing. Let's look at first the Christian suffering. We see at least two things here. First, consider the circumstances we are in that brings about suffering. We have the Christian hope, for example. In 1 Peter chapter 3 and verse 13, the Bible says, "And who is he that will harm you if ye be followers of that which is good?" Now, in 1 Peter chapter 4, Peter deals with a national suffering. That is, if anyone opposed the policy of Rome, they suffered as a result of disobeying that national policy. We see that's happening today, have we not? I mean, we're seeing God's people having to suffer today because of national policy. We as a nation suffer many things because of the policy of some of these folks that we elect. I think it was Austin or someone this week, I made the comment, I think you have to literally be stupid and ignorant to be a politician. Now, I don't want to sum up all politicians. There's some good politicians. But some of those politicians, like Pelosi and Schumer and some of those other dudes out there, Schiff and AOC. Listen, riding back from Gainesville yesterday, I saw all them cows. The only thing I looked out there, and I saw all them cows. I kept saying, "Look at all that hamburger meat." AOC said, "We ought to get rid of them all." How stupid can you be? I mean, we have politicians today that are so stupid until it's unreal. You would think when they was born, I mean, they requested to be stupid. Boy, they have done a good job of it. And we've seen today that they have put pressure upon the people of this nation like never before. Let me show you what I'm talking about. It irritates us to know that due to mismanagement of our national tax income, we've got to, listen to this, work from January to May just to pay taxes. And there's a lot of liberals who will take the hard-earned money and then give it to people who literally refuse to work. Why? Because they know if they can give these guys freebies, free health care, free college, free this and free that, everything's free, that those folks will keep them in power. Not only that, we as a nation, we suffer together because for many years, instead of dealing with promiscuous sex, we've encouraged it. As a result, we have today a disease that is at epidemic portion, a disease that is incurable. What is it, preacher? Well, you homosexuals have developed a disease called AIDS. Now, guess who is paying for the research, for the cure? God's people. Good people having to pay taxes to make that cure available to their bad lifestyle. We as a nation, including godly people, have to suffer together because some of these policies that this government has imposed upon us. And these are national suffering. And the difference from the fiery suffering of the early church that they went through, even today, experiencing some of the similarities. Peter, in 1 Peter chapter 3, was dealing with individual sufferings. Now, did you know that most of all of our suffering is going to come from individual suffering? Not only that, did you know that we bring that most of that suffering on ourselves? We can't blame it on our mama, can't blame it on our daddy, can't blame it on our grandparents, can't blame it on our neighbor. We can't blame it on Trump or Bush or somebody like that. It's us. We bring on the fiery trials ourselves. The thing is, if you look in 1 Peter chapter 3 again and look at verse number 13, the Bible says, "And who is he that will harm you if ye be followers of that which is good?" Now that word followers here is transferred from the Greek word zelos, which is one who is a fanatic, one who is devoted to a purpose to an extreme. We who are Christians, to be honest with you, when somebody calls us fanatics, we ought to say, "Praise the Lord. Hallelujah. I'm a fanatic for Jesus." Or we could call ourselves zealots because of the fact we want to follow that which is good. Do you know why we have spectators called fans? Whether it's football fans or basketball fans or baseball fans, we call them fans because the word fans comes from the word fanatic. We see fanatic probably most often when it comes to sports. Matter of fact, some fans will pay a tremendous amount of money to go to a Super Bowl. They'll pay up into thousands of dollars just to get a seat in the Super Bowl. Matter of fact, just to go to a regular baseball game today, you'll pay $40, $50, $60 and think nothing about it. There are fans that will travel literally hundreds of miles to watch their team play. Fans will dress up like high school kids to show whose side they're on. And some of these fans will literally sit in the rain and the snow and the cold winds just to watch their team play. Matter of fact, some of these fans, they will proudly talk about their favorite team wherever they go. Ain't that right, Brother Goldsberry? I mean, he's an Ohio Buckeye through and through. Give him a chance, he's going to talk to you about the Buckeyes. Ain't nothing wrong with that. Matter of fact, I told Bree, when we came back from Gainesville yesterday, she did take a real good bath. She said, "Why that?" Because we was in Gainesville where the Gators are, and she needed to get all that Gator air off of her, and so she can be a Seminole. What do you say? Listen, we enjoy being a fanatic as we have a sports. Why can't we be fanatic when it comes to Jesus? Why can't we be fanatic when it comes to say, "Hey, I love the Lord. I want to honor him." Again, 1 Peter chapter 3, verse 13 says, "And who is he that will harm you if ye be followers of that which is good?" But not only that, notice something else, the Christian's happiness. In verse number 14 of 1 Peter chapter 3, it says, "But if ye suffer for righteousness' sake, happy are ye." Now let me put that in South Georgia language. What that simply means, if you suffer for righteousness' sake, you're going to be happy, happy, happy, happy. Why? Because you're doing it for the Lord. You're going to be excited for the Lord. This can perhaps be explained this way. There's two kinds of happiness. One kind comes from the world, and one kind comes from the Lord. Now, the thing is, the world can give you happiness and then immediately turn around and strip you of that happiness. Before the Great Depression, rich people was thrilled and happy with their riches. Then the Great Depression came. Rich people lost their wealth. They had been so happy, but suddenly they became so depressed, disheartening. Some even committed suicide. Some jumped out of motel windows. Some even shot themselves. What caused people to do such things? People do such things when they lose their happiness. And folks, we saw this just a few months ago. Everything in America was going good. The economy was up. People had jobs. They was working. Money was flowing. But since that time, crisis has taken place. I read about today, and I forget what state it was in, but a guy opened up his ice cream parlor. The first day he reopened. The next day he shut it down. You know why? Because of the folks that came to buy ice cream got so upset and abused his staff. Was saying all kinds of bad things. What are you saying, preacher? I'm saying, listen, when things are going good, we can be happy. When things start going bad, do you still have your happiness? Whatever happiness the world can give you, you can lose it instantly. But the happiness and the peace that the Lord Jesus gives can never be taken away from you. Matter of fact, it's not from without. That happiness is from within. And Jesus wants to make the distinction between what he offers and what the world offers. Show you what I'm talking about. Flip over to John chapter number 14. John chapter number 14. Look down in verse number 27. Here's what the Bible said. Peace I leave with you. My peace I give unto you. Not as the world giveth, but I unto you. Let not your heart be troubled, neither let it be afraid. Boy, that's happiness. That's peace. Peter tells the Christian in 1 Peter chapter 3 and verse 14, he says, but and if ye suffer for righteousness' sake, happy are ye. Be not afraid of their terror, neither be troubled. You see, having considered Christ's suffering, we can look at his hope, we can look at his happiness. Now, let's look at the Christian stand. Those who refuse to bow to Caesar's idol, those who was willing to stand instead of bowing down to what the world has to offer. Now, these suffer for Christ's sake. And the fact is, they are effective witnesses for Christ when they stand for righteousness. They did not suffer because as a result of their own doing. In a lot of these cases, they suffer because they have filled their heart with the Lord Jesus Christ. Notice two things. Notice the Christian's heart here. 1 Peter chapter 3 and verse number 15, we see the words, but sanctify the Lord God in your heart. Now that word sanctify here means that God wants us as Christians to have our heart filled with him. That is, we have to set our hearts aside for the purpose of allowing him and only him to dwell there. Show you what I'm talking about. Here at church, we have this musical instruments back here, mainly your piano. That piano has been sanctified, set apart for this church. When it was given to us years ago, it became sanctified. You say, how is that? Because we do not take that piano out on a Friday night or a Saturday night and put it in some juke joint and let some worldly person play on that piano. That has been set apart for the use of God's people in God's church services. It's been set apart. And folks, that's exactly what God wants us to do. He wants to set us apart.
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1: With SRN News, I'm Jason Walker. Rescue teams are searching for hundreds of those people missing along the Nepal-China border. Catastrophic and deadly torrent of floods and mud sweeping through numerous communities earlier Wednesday. That follows the collapse of a glacier. The disaster leaving 168 people dead, more than 1,300 though are missing, including a number of foreigners. Youngsters under the age of 18 soon will be seeing changes in their Instagram and Facebook experience thanks to the historic $18 billion settlement Meta Platforms reached yesterday with 48 states. Closing arguments set to begin in the murder trial of Lindsay Clancy later Wednesday. The woman is accused of strangling her three young children 3 years ago. SRN News.
2: I thank the Lord for old-time religion. Amen. Thank the Lord for preaching that exhorts, singing that uplifts. Amen. There is something about music you can't get unless it's spirit-filled music. You go some kind of contemporary Christian music and you just don't get the spirit of the Lord. It's not there. You can say what you want, but you're wrong. Amen. It is not there. You can go with some kind of highbrow, some kind of, Brother Tony Hudson isn't here. That's what I was looking for, round mouth music. But the Spirit of the Lord is not there. But there are some old songs that God just seems to touch. Amen. This is one I like. Put us in B flat.

0: Hello, friends. This is Rudy Smith, the pastor of Mount Sinai Baptist Church, inviting you to listen for the next 15 minutes to Sounds from Sinai, a radio ministry of the Mount Sinai Baptist Church here in Pickens, South Carolina.
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0: 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We'll begin our program with a song from one of our services. Our youth choir is going to come around and sing for us. A song I hope will be a blessing to you, entitled, He Understands.

0: Amen. Thank you, beloved, for that wonderful message and song. And now for today's message, again, we turn to 1 Samuel chapter number 30 and verse 1 through verse number 8. We want to continue on today's broadcast, the message, Recovering What the Flesh Has Robbed. Let's read some more of this scripture and beginning in verse 1. And it came to pass, when David and his men were come to Ziklag on the third day, that the Amalekites had invaded the south and Ziklag and smitten Ziklag and burned it with fire, and had taken the women captives that were therein. They slew not any, either great or small, but carried them away and went on their way. So David and his men came to the city, and behold, it was burned with fire, and their wives and their sons and their daughters were taken captives. Then David and the people that were with him lifted up their voice and wept until they had no more power to weep. And David's two wives were taken captives. Verse 6, and David was greatly distressed, for the people spake of stoning him. Because of the soul of all the people was grieved, every man for his sons and for his daughters. But David encouraged himself in the Lord his God. Now we'll stop reading there for time's sake. The message, Recovering What the Flesh Has Robbed. Now David had been out fooling with the Philistines, a type of the world, and while he was gone there, the Amalekites attacked the city where his wives and his men's wives and children were. And so the Amalekites speaks of that which is of the flesh. Oh, Amalek. God swore to have war forever with Amalek. And so as we've expounded in this passage of Scripture, we've talked about David's enemy, the Amalekites. Then in verse 4 through 6, David's emptying. Now we saw this was a painful loss for him. He wept with them till they had no more power to weep. It was a personal loss. His own wives had been taken. But then it was a pressing loss. And that's what we left off with yesterday on the broadcast. We'll pick up with that as we join the services by way of recording live at Mount Sinai Baptist Church.
1: It was a pressing loss. Man, in verse 6, you see that David was greatly distressed. He's greatly distressed because the people spoke of stoning him. And they had lost everything. And man, they said, you're the blame, David. They turned on their captain. And David is put in great distress. Man, he's at the bottom of the barrel. In fact, he feels like he's beyond the bottom. He's, brother and sister, pressed beyond measure. Just think about all that he'd been having to go through since he'd been anointed. Saul had driven him, that is David, from his homeland, chased him like an animal. The Philistines had driven him from their camp. The Amalekites had come and carried away everything that was precious to David. And now his own men, his almighty men, have turned against him. And David is brought down so low, he is empty. God just pours him out and he's emptied. So the emptying of David. But then I want you to think about the encouraging of David. David's encouraging. The last part of verse number 6, when it was all so bad and all so dark and all so hard and everything was pressing in to where it looked like he was going to be destroyed. I'll tell you what, oh David, the Bible said, but, what a contrast, but David encouraged himself in the Lord his God. To do that, he had to look away from friends, look away from his own personal energy, look away from circumstances, and look beyond all of that to the one that he loved. The Bible said David encouraged himself in the Lord his God. David looks at the situation. He looks at self. And he looks at those angry men, broken, grieved, and grieving men. And he sees a burned city. And my friend, the Amalekites have got such a head start. And when he looks at the situation, he sees no way out. But then he looks beyond the situation. He looks to God and said, God, this is hopeless for us, but it's not hopeless for you. You're God. Hallelujah. And he looked to God. He encouraged himself in the Lord. Did you know what? There's not a situation that you'll face or I'll face that if we seek the Lord with all of our heart, we can be encouraged. I don't care how bad it gets. I don't care how bad it gets. You can find encouragement and comfort and consolation and solace for your soul. Hallelujah, in the Lord. And so David's encouraging. He encouraged himself in the Lord is God. Now, there's four or five things about that just briefly. In encouraging himself in the Lord, what's that mean, encouraging himself? How would he find encouragement in the Lord? Well, I think, first of all, that this would involve David recognizing God's person. Yeah, he believed that he was the Lord God. Notice that. In the Lord his God. He believed that Jehovah, the covenant-keeping God, the great I Am, was God. That Jehovah God was God. He wasn't bound down before Baal. He didn't seek Baal. He didn't seek the heathen idols of the Philistines. He didn't seek, my friend, Dagon or any of the other idolatrous practices of the land, but he sought the Lord God, Jehovah God, and he believe that God was God. And then not only did he recognize God's person, but I believe he recognized his personal relationship to God and God's personal relationship to David. He said he encouraged himself in the Lord, and notice the little pronoun, his God. In other words, he said, hey, he's not just the Lord God, but he's the Lord my God. He's my own personal Lord. He's my own personal God. I have a personal relationship with him, and he has a personal interest in me. And so encourage yourself in the Lord. It's not that you're coming to some abstract, untouchable, unmoved being that's beyond your reach, but my friend, you're coming to one that's personally related to you, and you're personally related to him, and he is touched by the feelings of our infirmities and tempted at all points like as we are, yet without sin. He is a God that can be touched. So encourage yourself in this fact that you're somebody. Amen. You're his. I mean, it's not that he's just your God, but he says, that's my child. Amen. Amen. It's a two-way street. I am his, and he is mine. Amen. We've sung that song for years and years and years, and God move on it time and time again. I know that he is mine, and I'm his forever. Oh, yes, I'm glad that I can claim a personal relationship with God. Can you? Are you personally related to him? You say, well, he's created me. I know. There's not one here that he has not created. So we're all his creatures. But are you related to him? What do you mean? Have you ever been begotten of God? Have you ever been born again? Are you saved by grace? Hey, when you get saved, you get into the family of God. You're more than a creature. You're a child of God then. An heir of God. Are you related to him? Then David not only recognized the person of God and his personal relationship with God, but David also recognized God's power because he knew what man couldn't do, God's God. The Lord is God, and there is nothing too hard for the Lord. God can. David done knew enough about God that God can. He can deliver out of the mouth of the lion. He can deliver out of the paw of the bear. He can deliver from, my friend, a giant Philistine. Amen. Amen. Hey, he can deliver. God is a God that will not fail. And so he acknowledged God's power.

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1: One sat alone beside the highway begging. His eyes were blind, the light he could not see. He clutched his old rags

Turn with me to the book of Romans. The book of Romans. I've gone over again today the great doctrinal book of the Bible. That's the book of Romans. There are two discussions in the book of Romans. One sin, the other in salvation. And that's about the only two discussions we need in this meeting, is sin and salvation. Now, we'll never get salvation till we get sin. A woman called me not long ago on the phone and said, "Brother Lork, could you come over to the house and help me?" And I said, "Do what?" She said, "I want you to help me get my husband lost." Said, "He's lost, but he don't know it. Can't convince him, but if you'd come, maybe we could get him lost. Because we'll never get him saved till we get him lost." An alcoholic came to see us. He's up the city. Went today, I guess. Came to the meeting twice. His wife, after the close of the service one night up in the study, said, "You know, I'm a member of a church, but I'm not saved. I never have been saved." And she began to weep. Now then, she got saved that night. She said to him in a little while, "I know that I'm saved now," because she asked the Lord to come into her heart. Has sin ever really become black and hideous and awful and unbearable to you? And then has Christ come? You know, I heard a colored man say, the thing that brought the woman to the well, and in a rather dignified message that he brought, he said she recognized that she faced a water shortage. Most people never face that fact. If you're without Christ tonight, you face a very serious water shortage. And you'll never be satisfied sipping from the muddy streams of the pleasures of this old world. In my 35 years of preaching, I've never found one satisfied customer of the devil.

and into unconsciousness and then still. But I've never heard the last words of a dying saint that would say, I'm sorry, I became a Christian. Oh, listen, as those hands of hope raised toward heaven said, I thank God I know where I'm going. What are you going to do when you come to the end of the trail? It'll take more than a checkbook or more than a specialist in the medical world. It'll take more than the insurance man or the doctor. It'll take more than your mother or dad. You must have Jesus. So tonight, I want to talk with you the sixth chapter of the book of Romans. And we'll just give you our text to start with. It's the last verse. I didn't know it till today. I counted them. Paul calls the name of sin 17 times in 23 verses. Jotted it down. Set it down. God said, call it sin. Put it down. Sin! Playground of America are the sin spots. Highest paid people in America are the sin clowns tonight. They get more money than the president. Highest paid salaried people on the face of the earth are the sinful clowns of our generation, which portrays and indicates a sad generation of people that somebody has to be paid so much to get a laugh out of them. But you and I, as God's children, have built-in joy. We don't have to go somewhere to get our joy. It goes with us. We don't have to go to the drugstore to buy a thrill. We got a built-in thrill. We have satisfaction. We have tranquilizer on the inside. So in the sixth chapter of the gospel according to Romans, he said, what shall we say then? Shall we continue in sin that grace may abound? God forbid. How shall we that are dead to sin live any longer therein? Know ye not that so many of us as were baptized into Jesus Christ were baptized in to his death. Therefore, we're buried with him by baptism into death, that like as Christ was raised up from the dead by the glory of the Father, even so we also should walk in newness of life. For if we have been planted together in the likeness of his death, we shall also be in the likeness of his resurrection, knowing this, that our old man is crucified with him, that the body of sin might be destroyed, that henceforth we should not serve sin. For he that is dead is freed from sin. For if we be dead with Christ, we believe that we shall also live with him, knowing that Christ, being raised from the dead, dieth no more. Death hath no more dominion over him. For in that he died unto sin once. But in that he liveth unto God. Likewise, reckon ye also yourselves to be dead indeed unto sin, but alive unto God through Jesus Christ our Lord. Let not sin therefore reign in your mortal body, that ye should obey it in the lust thereof. Neither yield ye your members as instruments of unrighteousness unto sin, but yield yourselves unto God as those that are alive from the dead, and your members as instruments of righteousness unto God. For sin shall not have dominion over you, for you're not under the law, but under grace. What then? Shall we sin because we're not under the law, but under grace? God forbid. Know ye not that to whom ye yield yourselves servants to obey, his servants ye are to whom ye obey, whether of sin unto death or of obedience unto righteousness? But God be thanked that ye were the servants of sin, but ye have obeyed from the heart that form of doctrine which was delivered you. Being then made free from sin, ye became the servants of righteousness. I speak after the manner of men, because of the infirmity of your flesh. For as ye have yielded your members servants to uncleanness and to iniquity unto iniquity, even so now yield your members servants to righteousness unto holiness. For when ye were the servants of sin, ye were free from righteousness. What fruit had ye then in those things whereof ye are now ashamed?

0: named, for the end of those things is death. But now being made free from sin and become servants to God, ye have your fruit unto holiness and the end everlasting life. Now, the 17th use of the word sin in one chapter, notice this is the end of it. For the wages of sin is death. Payday has finally come. The wages of sin is death, but the gift of God is eternal life through Jesus Christ, our Lord. Now, run with me, please, back to that preceding chapter for just a moment, and we'll get the connection. Now, he said, therefore, being justified by faith, verse 1, we have peace with God through our Lord Jesus Christ. Now, the last two verses. Moreover, the law entered that the offense might abound, but where sin abounded, grace did much more abound. That as sin hath reigned unto death, even so might grace reign through righteousness unto eternal life by Jesus Christ our Lord. Actually, this is what it means. Sin is ruling in your life tonight, or grace is ruling. I mean, actually, when you boil it out all down, the devil is the king of your life, or the Lord is the king of your life. Now, which king do you have? I mean, which one are you serving? I mean, under which flag are you marching tonight? Are you under the black flag of sin and death, headed for hell? Are you under the blood-stained banner of the Lord Jesus Christ, heading straight for glory? That's the question we're going to have to settle and solve in our own soul tonight. Now, Numbers 32, verse 23 says, be sure your sins will find you out. There's not a Christian here that believes the Bible, but what knows that we're caught before we're guilty, actually, if we get into sin. I mean, God's caught us before we ever commit it. God never misses his man, never. We deal with the prisoners, with the convicts, and I've dealt with some that I think went to the penitentiary that were not guilty. I mean, there's no doubt. And of course, others have been released after they found they were not guilty. But let me tell you something. God never makes a mistake. He gets every sinner. He knows exactly when you plotted it, when you planned it, when you did it, why you did it. And he knew all about it. And then not any such thing as anybody hadn't from God. Your sin, I mean your secret sins, are an open tragedy before God tonight. He knows exactly about every sin that we ever commit. Brother Dowell made a statement today. I think it is a tremendous statement, and it's so true. I mean, I've never said it like that, but it's so. I mean, he said this morning at the close of the service that the finest Christians we have in our churches today would have been considered backsliders 25 years ago. Now, you'll have to think that over a little bit. I mean, the best we've got to offer in our churches today have literally let the standards down, and the flag has been somehow dropped, and people do things that they never dreamed they'd ever do, and everybody else is doing it. And I believe he's right about it. I believe the standards are lower than they've ever been for real Christian living. Now, I do not believe it cost you one thing to be saved, but I believe it'll cost you everything to be a disciple. I really believe that Jesus paid it all, but he expects our all after we accept his all. And the price of discipleship hadn't gone down any. The cost of discipleship is just the same as it's always been. And if you'll just remember, if you, according to the scripture, the wages of sin is death, you're serving the devil, you're accumulating a bank account. Actually, you are you putting in the savings department, in hell's savings department. And now when you come to cash it all out, you know what it's going to be? D-E-A-T-H, death. I mean, when you get everything you've been making for the devil, you've been working for him, serving him, and most people serve the devil. I don't understand it, except for the blindness. You know, I had great difficulty the first 10 years of my ministry understanding why wouldn't everybody get converted if they ever heard the gospel one time. But the Bible said if our gospel be hid, it's hid to them that are lost, in whom the god of this world, that's the devil, that's old Satan, hath blinded the minds of them which believe not. Now, how can a blind man find anything? The devil puts the blindfolds. Nobody ever serves the devil until the devil punches his eyeballs out. You think about that. That's a crude way to put it, but that's the truth. No man, if he knew the devil, would ever serve him. But you see, people are blind. You know the reason they're blind? They haven't read the eye-opening book, the Bible. They don't know Jesus. They can't see. They're not talking about a beautiful sunset or sunrise or some beautiful scene. They can't see. They're blind. The Bible said, you hath he quickened who were dead. Dead people are blind. Dead in trespasses and in sin. Now, an accumulation of your life savings will be paid off with a check of death. Now then, what is sin anyhow? What is it? I mean, is it adultery? Is it murder? What is sin? Let me give you a few things the Bible says. All unrighteousness is sin. All unrighteousness. You know what that means? Anything that's not right, it's sin. Anything that's not right. All unright. Anything that's unright. See, if it's just not right. And how many times have you heard say, well, I know this is not right, but I'm going to do it. Then you sin. The Bible says, James said, to him that knoweth to do good and doeth it not, to him it's what? Sin. Anything that we do that we know is not right in the sight of God, that's sin. All unrighteousness is sin. Sin's a transgression of the law. Sin is crookedness. Sin is missing the mark. Sin is rebellion. Bible said, 1 Samuel chapter 15, verse 23, rebellion is as the sin of witchcraft. It's better to obey than it's a sacrifice. Stubborn is as idolatry, he said. Anything out of Bible order is sin. Anytime you step outside the pages of this old blessed book, you sin. When we step outside Bible order, we sin. You know what's wrong with America? She's out of Bible order. You know why God blessed America? She came over here with a Bible in her hand, knelt in the dibbling lit cabin of the Mayflower, and said what? We do now, by the grace of God, for the advancement of the Christian faith, plant the first colony. I believe in prayer, don't you? I believe in what we started out believing. But the average man in America is not any more true American than anything on earth, because he doesn't believe in God, doesn't pray. He didn't follow the precepts of the fathers that said, we do now by the grace of God, by the grace of God, plant the first colony for the advancement of the Christian faith. And so sin is not doing well. Bible said, now look here, Cain, if thou doest not well, sin, that's it. Are you doing well? How are you tonight? I mean, spiritually, how are you doing well? He said, if you don't do well, it's sin. It's sin. Of course, one of the sins, you know, of Cain, and one of the sins of religion, and of course, this is sort of over in my field, and I can see it, when Cain, where's your brother? Now, remember, Cain represented religion. Religion has a cold heart. It has a brutal heart. Religion has always been the number one murderer of the world. There's nothing I hate in this world more than I hate religion. It's the thing that killed my Savior. It killed the first man that ever died. Religion is the most brutal, it's the most bloody, it's the most hateful, it's the crudest, the rudest thing. I mean, it'll slam the door, not in your face, but on your finger if it can. I mean, religion is the most devilish thing I've ever heard of in my life. And it's the biggest deceiver. And he said, whereabouts is your brother? Am I my brother's keeper? The Christian turns that around and says, I am my brother's keeper. He didn't ask the question. He knows. Find a man in the ditch, he's your neighbor. But religion doesn't feel that way about it at all. Proverbs 4:9 says, fools make a mock at sin. And you know, we got church members asking the questions now. Well, what's wrong? I mean, you know, what's wrong? The sinners used to ask those questions. I mean, for instance, they'll come and say, well, what's wrong with dancing? Young man asked me the other night, he's in trouble down here in Orlando, came with his daddy's a medical physician, doctor,
1: and victim of a broken home. The boy is 17, in trouble, kicked out of school, flunked last year. Bright boy, but just a rebel. And he came, and I said, "Now, son, I want to understand, me and you by ourselves here in the study. I can't make you do anything. Don't intend to try. I'm just going to talk with you." Well, he said, "What's wrong?" I said, "Do you drink, son?" He said, "I've had my share." Like he's proud of it. But he said, "Listen, I want to ask you something. What's wrong? What's wrong? Especially as you come to age of drinking. What's wrong with it? Isn't that something?" "Oh, listen, let me ask you, what's right with it? What's right with it? Just look, 150 dead bodies will be hauled out to the weed patch this week in New York City and put in John Barleycorn's Flanders Field. And every week, did you know that? Did you know that they just pick them up off of the street and haul them out in a sort of an old truck and throw them in the ground? Do you know that? America is dying just like all other nations died, drunk. We live in an alcoholic nation tonight. And I realize I'm standing in the city where your governor said, we welcome to this city $40 million of money. Money, money, money. Revenue! I'm a little confused now as to whether to drink beer or to drink orange juice. Great men are not always wise. And the Bible still says the wicked shall be turned into hell and all the nations that forget God. Righteousness exalteth a nation, but sin is a reproach to any people. Talking about sin. Sin is living outside the will of God. Now then, I want to give you the results of sin and then the remedy for sin. The Bible says the results of sin is death. Now he said when lust has conceived, it brings forth sin. When sin is consummated or finished, it's mature, then it brings forth death. Now I want to ask you a question, boys and girls. Suppose y'all come to me tonight and say, "Brother Olaf, I understand that you have a place where you put people to work, and I'd like to get a job." And I said, "Okay, come on." They say, "What will you give me?" Well, I said, "I'll tell you what to do. I'll start you off $1,000 a month. And then after the first year, double that. You'll be getting $2,000 a month. That'll be $24,000 a year. Now, by being careful, you ought to could live on that." But you'd say, "Sure, Brother Olaf, that's good. That's good. I really..." Now, I said, "Now, I've got something, though, a little further down the road that I'm going to give you. I want you to know that. I'm going to be honest with you. I've got something else I'm going to give you. When you get through working for me, I got something I'm going to do for you." Well, your curiosity would say, "I tell you, must be a trick about this somewhere. Just tell me the whole story." I said, "Well, just to be perfectly honest, I'm going to kill you. Just want you to know, you worked for me a few years, I'm going to kill you. Not going to make you sick, I'm going to kill you. You understand that? Now, you going to work with me knowing, I'm telling you the truth right now, I'm going to kill you dead as a hammer. I don't know whether I'll shoot you, cut your heart out, or cut your head off, but I'm going to kill you." Now, would you lose some of your enthusiasm? I believe I would. Now, the Bible says, "Broad is the way that leads to destruction, and many there be that find it." I want to ask you, are you going with a crowd just because they're making the most racket? And they got the most in their crowd in the biggest number? Or had you rather go to heaven with a smaller group? Would you go to the penitentiary because it's easy? Or would you refuse a palace because it's hard? No. Anything that's worthwhile is hard to attain. Sin. What's the wages of sin? What's the result? What am I going to get out of this thing? I mean, how's this thing going to wind up? I tell you, you get as old as I am, and my pastor and I are about the same age here. I mean, we begin to think now, how's this thing coming out? Of course, I've been thinking about it, and he has. Of course, Christians do. You see, Christians are the only one that have a vision of the future. And I tell you what, I've got a tremendous future ahead of me. And as I've said 1,000 times, I've got a lot more ahead of me to look forward to than I got to look back at. And since I've been a Christian and living for the Lord and enjoying the good things and the benefits of the Christian life, I've had a wonderful time. But the greatest days are just ahead for the Christian. That ought to spur us on and encourage us on. Now then, let me show you that if you live in sin, and I'll name some of them, I'll show you how they kill you. And this will bring right down in the pew where you're sitting and right here in the pulpit where I'm standing. A man says, well, I consider it my privilege. We voted liquor in. I'm an American. I'm
2: the strangers to God, His grace and His love, were gathered by blue Galilee.
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1: With SRN News, I'm Jason Walker. National Disaster Risk Reduction and Management Authority in Nepal says 800 people are missing and the death toll from the country's flash flooding has risen to at least 165.
2: Authorities say a glacial collapse and a massive surge of water and mud through mountain valleys, destroying roads, burying buildings, and cutting off communities. Across the border in Tibet, hundreds remain unaccounted for as helicopters and rescue teams continued searching for survivors.
1: That is correspondent Ken Lorman reporting. Landmark decision in the National Football League.
3: And if you're going to play a football game in January, well, you might as well play it in Honolulu.
4: The league announced Wednesday they will no longer hold the game with top players from the AFC and NFC that has been held nearly every year since 1951. Instead, 88 players will be named as Pro Bowlers to be recognized in Los Angeles after the season. At the owners' meeting in Atlanta, NFL Executive Vice President Peter O'Reilly described it as a shift from the game to the honor, saying a Pro Bowl selection will return to its original purpose, honoring the best of the best. The game has waned in popularity. League officials say the decision should sit well with many players who said they don't want to risk injury for an exhibition game. I'm Jennifer King.
1: A court in Maryland ruling that a redistricting amendment cannot go to the November ballot. Democrats had approved a proposed constitutional amendment earlier in the month. If passed, it would have paved the way to redraw congressional districts before the 2028 election, but a judge ruling lawmakers missed a July deadline. Closing arguments are set to begin in the murder trial of Lindsay Clancy, the woman from Massachusetts accused of killing her three small children. This is SRN News.
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5: Here's your forecast on WZYN, the old ship of Zion. Plenty of rain for the next few days. Low pressure is over the southeastern states. Showers and thunderstorms for Valdosta today will be in the low 90s. Around Forsyth, rain and thunderstorms this afternoon and about 90 on the high. I'm meteorologist Steve Hamilton on WZYN and online at WZYN.org.

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Greetings, friend. 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God bless.

0: So, if we want to be delivered from a besetting sin, we got to get sick of it. We've got to get sick of it having dominion over us when it doesn't have to. It don't have to. I or you have to live in the defeat of a besetting sin. But we've got to want for it to leave. We have pet sin that some call besetting sin, and some call it a pet sin, and we enjoy it, so we're not looking to destroy it. I just thought of that one. We enjoy it, so we don't seek to destroy it. And until, and again, I'm going to repeat some of this, but until we begin to look at it like God looks at it, knowing that it's a sin against God. David, in his penitent prayer, he said, Lord, against thee and thee only have I sinned and done this wickedness. Listen how he done it in your sight. And David, you say, well, he got caught up with and got chastened. Yeah, God made him hate it. I don't want God to have to make me hate it. I want to look at it like God looks at it and say, you know what? That's wicked. That's wicked. I read this the other day, and I hope I can say it just right, but it said, when we sin in private, God is our only audience. When we sin in private, God is our only audience. Think about that. Folks, that brings chills up my spine. That makes me nauseous. And I'm not just saying that, I'm being serious. That makes me sick at my stomach. That I would allow besetting sin to stay in my life, and here it is, God sees it. Now, he loves me. He's ready to forgive me, but he's also ready to take it from me. If I'll get serious about setting it aside, laying it aside, if I get serious about it, and as long as I'm enjoying it, he won't destroy it. Now, I want to notice seven things. Y'all going, oh, Lord, seven things, and it's 18 till. I'm kind of saying it myself. Seven ways of defeating a besetting sin. Number one, and this is all simplicity, you know it. Number one, recognize the sin. David said it like this in Psalm 139, verse 23 and 24. He said, search me, O God, and know my heart. You know what David said? I don't know my own heart like I should. The heart's desperate and wicked. Who can know it? He said, so Lord, you know what? Yeah, you maybe have something going on. David said, I know the things I've done. I'm going to make sure ain't nothing still going on in here. So I'm going to ask the Lord to search me and know my heart. Try me. I want you to prove me. He said, and know my thoughts. Folks, you understand, we don't really know our own thoughts because we justify a lot of that. See, it really doesn't matter who provoked us to commit it. It really doesn't matter the circumstance behind it. We did it. None of us are going to say, hey, Lord, I did do that. But that person over there, oh, man, they said something. It really got me hot. Well, the Lord deal with their action. He's going to deal with your reaction about it. So see if there's any, hey, Lord, I want you to see if there be any wicked way in me and lead me in the way everlasting. So we have to identify the specific sin. Identify. Number two, stop excusing it. No matter the circumstance, the reason, or what anyone else did, there's never an excuse to allow sin to live in our lives. Stop blaming others. No matter what, we sin because we choose to do that. call it what God calls it. If we're not willing to do this, we'll never get victory over our besetting sin. We've got to recognize our sin. See, we live in such a warped time in our mind. When I preach about a besetting sin, we automatically go, well, that's the sexual sin. No, that's not just the only besetting sin they are. It is one, and many battle it. But folks, hey, I mentioned there's anger, there's bitterness, there's lying, there's jealousy, there's unforgiveness, there's all kinds of things that may be your besetting sin. And until you recognize that and stop excusing it, well, it's my wife's fault, it's my husband's fault, it's that person I go to church with's fault, they said this, did that. Hey, when we sin, it's a choice we make. Romans 6 says, when I got born again, sin shall not have dominion over me. Amen. Before I got saved, I was a slave to sin. Now that I'm saved, when I sin, I choose to do that. Because with every temptation, God is faithful and makes a way to escape. Get us from one end of the temptation to the other without yielding. It's not a sin to be tempted. It's a sin when we yield to it. So we have to recognize the sin. I have to recognize my sin. You have to recognize your sin. All of us do. All of us do. You say, well, you're the pastor. You probably never sinned. You never deal with it. Some of y'all need to get a life, man. There's only one sinless man ever walked this earth, and it wasn't me. It's Jesus. And I need it. And I'm not okay in sin. I'm against it. That's why I named somebody's first name. We all deal with it. And if I don't deal with it, as a pastor, I'm not doing what I'm supposed to be doing. Even though I've not arrived or you've not arrived, it needs to be dealt with, and we need to recognize that besetting sin in our life and deal with it. We got to recognize the sin. Number two, we got to repent of the sin. Once we recognize the sin, once God shows us the sin, we got to repent of the sin. Proverbs 28, verse 13, the Bible says this, he that covereth his sins shall not prosper, but whoso confesseth and forsaketh them shall obtain mercy. We love the confessing part, but that forsaken part. I'm glad for 1 John 1, 9, and I am thankful for it. I'm glad for 1 John 2, 1 and 2. Thank God if we confess our sins, he's faithful and just to forgive us our sins and to cleanse us from all unrighteousness. These things write unto you, little children, that you sin not. But if you do, you have an advocate with the Father, Jesus Christ the righteous. Amen. Hallelujah goes right there. He's the propitiation for our sins. But he also wants me to confess that besetting sin. He wants me to forsake that besetting sin. True repentance means this, confession. It means sorrow. Godly sorrow worketh repentance. It means turning away from it. That's true repentance. That's true repentance. Making an about face, changing your mind about your sin. Hey, repentance and salvation. The day I saw myself a sinner. And the road I was headed on was the road to hell. It was a broad road, and it led to destruction. And many, I wasn't by myself, but many was on that road. And I was on that road, and somebody gave me the gospel. Somebody gave me the gospel. On that road, somebody gave me the gospel. On that road, somebody came by again, gave me the gospel. And then, praise God, the Holy Spirit of God began to say, hey, that's right. You are a sinner. You were born in sin. You're from Adam. You're going to hell. You're going to hell, you're not saved, and you need Jesus, and you need the Lord, and the Lord to save you. And through that, the Spirit of God convicted me. The Spirit of God convinced me. Amen. And when I turned and said, you're right, I'm a sinner, I'm on my way to hell, I don't want to go there. And I turned from that road and got on a different road. Amen. I turned to God in repentance toward God and faith in the Lord Jesus Christ and got born again. Well, folks, in essence, I've been repenting ever since. Not for my sin. My sin gave that. My S-I-N took care of forever. But the S-I-N-S problem. Sin is what I was. Sin is what I do. I want to deal with it. There must be repentance. But then not only recognize the sin, repent of the sin, but then remove the triggers. Preacher, what in the world is that? Romans 13, 14, make not provision for the flesh. We all know what provision means. Provide what's needed to satisfy the flesh. The Bible says, hey, you can't trust yourself. Well, I trust myself. Folks, I've heard people say this, I'm not worried about my children, I trust them. Are you crazy? You say, what do you mean, preacher? You putting down my children? No, I just know who made them. I got three. I don't trust them. I mean, as far as thinking, well, they'll never fall into sin. I know who made them. I know ultimately we have Adam's nature. We have a godly nature, but we still have that Adamic nature. Everybody here.
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Good morning. Brother Justin here, live from the campus of the Bemis Road Baptist Church here in Valdosta, right on Bemis Road. I texted somebody early this morning. I said, trust in Him. Rest in Him, for He'll fight your battle. Hope in God, for He will win the war. Rest in the Lord.

our God and our Father, by the blood of Jesus Christ, we come to you and ask you to let us please thee today. Keep us from evil. Keep us from ill motive. Let our hearts be pure unto thee, O God, that we might please thee in all we do and say. And in that process of looking to you and pleasing you, may we be a blessing to your people and a blessing to sinners that need the light of the gospel, the one that's broken, cast down. Would you sure give them some sort of portion of hope for their journey? In Jesus' name, amen.

Isaiah 40, 26. Lift up your eyes on high, and behold, who hath created these things that bringeth out their host by number? He calleth them all by names, by the greatness of his might, for that he is strong in power, no one faileth. Why sayest thou, O Jacob, and speakest, O Israel, my way is hid from the Lord, and my judgment is passed over from my God? Hast thou not known, hast thou not heard, that the everlasting God, the Lord, the creator of the ends of the earth, fainteth not, neither is weary? There is no searching of his understanding. He giveth power to the faint, and to them that have no might he increaseth strength. Even the youths shall faint and be weary, and the young men shall utterly fail. But they that wait upon the Lord shall renew their strength. They shall mount up with wings as eagles. They shall run and not be weary. They shall walk and not faint. Isaiah 40, 26 through 31.

right, friends, get ready for a favorite. The Crown College Choir is going to wake you up this morning with a gospel masterpiece, My Advocate Pleads, the Crown College Choir. After this, we'll talk about our weather, get to a devotional by Curtis Hudson, some things I've learned. Good morning, WZYN family. Hey, one more day till Friday. Here goes the Crown College Choir. Oh, mercy. This song is so good. I don't know a better way to start off our day. Here we go. It's gonna be good. Sing on.

Good morning, WZYN family. It's 7:39 here this morning. Thank you for listening. Appreciate the good weather God's been giving us here lately. Hadn't it been some sort of good? It's a little cool outside this morning, and we're thankful for it. Some things I've learned by Dr. Curtis Hudson. Go the extra mile. Matthew 5:41, Jesus said, "And whosoever shall compel thee to go a mile, go with him twain." I'm told that when the passage was written, the Jews were under the bondage of Rome, and that a Roman soldier could compel a Jewish boy to carry his pack for 1 mile. I've also read that Jewish boys would go out 1 mile in every direction and mark the spot. Then when the Roman soldier compelled him to carry the pack, he would take it to the spot and drop it, as if to say, "That's all I have to do, and I'm not carrying it one step further." But Jesus said, go the extra mile. Go twain. E.J. Daniels once said, "Show me a man who's looking for a payday and sundown, and I'll show you a man who will get nothing accomplished in life." 1 Corinthians 15:58. "Always abounding in the work of the Lord, for as much as you know that your labor is not in vain in the Lord." That word is abound that we see there. Abound means more than enough. It's the Bible teaching of the second mile philosophy. Always doing more than enough in the work of the Lord. Going the extra mile and even doing the unexpected. You know, people usually don't appreciate you for doing what you're expected to do, but rather for doing the unexpected. A wife, for instance, very seldom, if ever, thanks her husband for paying the house note, furnishing money for groceries, utility, and clothes, and other big items. He's expected to do this, and he ought to do this. That's the first mile. But if that same husband brings home a dozen roses for some special occasion, she tells all of her friends about it. Why? Because the husband has done the unexpected. He's gone the second mile. Jesus said, this ought to be the Christian's attitude. "And whosoever shall compel thee to go a mile, go with him twain." He said, if you're compelled to go one, go two. I refer to this as the second mile philosophy. Doing more than you have to. Doing more than is what is expected of you. It's a secret to great success. Go the extra mile. Some things I've learned from Dr. Curtis Hudson. I hope that was a help to you today. Love reading that practical stuff to get us off this morning, onto our work day. You know what I mean? You have to go to work. Don't be the guy, "Well, I'm only going to do that." Let's go the extra mile. Let's go the extra mile. Because that's pleasing to the Lord in our homes and families and church and job or just in love. Go the extra mile. Hey, we appreciate folks being on the text line saying good morning already. You're going to have a surprise guest come around here pretty soon, so you're not wanting to go anywhere because you're going to be more excited with the surprise host here in a little bit than you are of me. I promise you that. I'm just chopped liver around here, let me tell you. Nothing special about me whatsoever, okay? And so we'll have that surprise guest coming around here in a little bit. I figured we could wake ourselves up this morning if it's all right with everybody. I don't want anybody to get mad at me or nothing like that. We could wake up ourselves with Andrew Jones. Let's get something. Let's hear some of that good guitar this morning with a good song that is the most downloaded song that they've ever recorded. It's But for the Blood. He has no idea why, but this is most downloaded song of all of his songs is this one from way, way back when they first got going. Andrew and Mary Beth Jones, But for the Blood. And we'll be back with What Is Today. Good morning to my WZYN family. We're so thankful that you're with us. Happy Thursday.

0: Well, I guess that's my cue to get on the air when the music stops. Hey, good morning, everybody. Hey, hope everybody's doing okay. I got to tell you what today is. You can't get out of the house and leave without knowing what that is. You know what I mean? It's going to be a good one, too. Oh, yeah, let's look over here to what is today. It is Just Because Day. Just because. Just because. Yeah, that makes a lot of sense, doesn't it? Petroleum Day. It's also International Lottery Day. Okay. It's also Crab Bisque Day. A boom shakalaka. Oh, I love that stuff right there. Saltine crackers, oyster crackers. Oh, some good crab soup. Ooh, tell me somebody how good that is. Oh, I mean, you could smell it five rooms down. It's so strong with that seafood, savory seafood smell. I love it. My wife, my darling, hates the stuff. Oh, I love crab bisque. Oh, I do. I'm telling you. I tell you, one of my favorite things, I hadn't had it in years, is just go to Red Lobster. Oh, man, I'm feeling something on this. Go to Red Lobster, get the crab bisque, and the biscuits, and that's it. And the salad. Yep. And just dip the biscuits in the crab bisque. Oh, man. But you know what? We're not going to hang out there. We're going to get even more miserable thinking about National Burger Day. Where do you like to go get a hamburger? If you had a choice right now, where would you go get a hamburger? Let me know. Let me know. Where would you go get a hamburger from? Fast food? Major chain? Seems like National Hamburger Day comes up more often than once a year, but it's there today. Yup. Mm-hmm. Beef started being served with bread in 1885 in a fair in New York in 1885. In 1948, McDonald's was created, and in 1954, Burger King tried to slap them down. So there you go. What's your favorite place to go get a hamburger from? It's National Hamburger Day. Now, I got to talk to you about something here. We got a new song coming out by Sounds of Victory. And I appreciate Sounds of Victory. And this is a little different to our station. Good music, don't get me wrong, good music, but a little bit different flavor of music, but I love their album, and I want you to hear this next song by Sounds of Victory, and this is a good number right here, and it's got a little, it makes you tap your foot a little bit, is what I'm trying to say here. It makes you tap your foot a little bit, and you'll enjoy it. It's just got a peppiness to it. You've probably never heard it before. It's coming out of Tallahassee, Sounds of Victory, and I think you'll like it. Let's look at our weather first, though, here, and I'm going to say thank you to the Lord for the cooler weather. It's been cooler. I mean that. It's been a little bit cooler here the last couple of mornings and days. So let's take a look at our weather right here real quick. Let's see here. For Valdosta today, 88 is going to be your high. It feels like 74 right now, and it is 74. That's why it feels good, because the humidity's cut out. 60% chance of rain, high of 88. Tomorrow, 85. 60% chance of rain. Saturday, 86. Man, I like the sound of that. How about that, TK?
1: Sounds good to me.
0: Yeah, not 96, but 86. Good morning, TK.
1: Good morning. I think if you look at Forsyth, they are not quite enjoying as much as we are, and that's unusual.
0: No, today it's 85 for them, too.
1: Yeah. Oh, really?
0: Yeah.
1: What's their forecast for the day?
0: 85.
1: Okay.
0: The high.
1: All right.
0: And then tomorrow, 87. So about the same.
1: About the same. Okay.
0: For both of them there.
1: Okay.
0: But that's a little look at your weather. Let's see here. We've got some people talking about these hamburgers, okay? It's National Hamburger Day. HB says, Top Corral, or relish in Valdosta. I like it. Brother Bro. Oh, Brother Bo. Brother Bo, he says, my grill at home. You didn't answer my question. I didn't appreciate that. He didn't follow the instructions.
1: You got to give him grace, though. It's early.
0: Darling, my darling, my sweetheart. She said, we're scheduled to eat burgers tonight on the calendar.
1: There you go.
0: Hey. Parker will probably grill them.
1: Yeah, that boy will put some stuff on a hamburger and grill it.
0: You better believe it.
1: He gets in that spice rack, and there's no telling what's going
0: to
1: be on
0: there. There's no telling.
1: He can do it.
0: ML says Freddy's is his favorite. Freddy's is pretty good. Freddy's is pretty good. That thin hamburger. Culver's has got it going pretty good. That's a good hamburger.
1: Okay.
0: You just don't care, do you?
1: No, but I'm just...
0: I can tell your face is saying... What is it to me? Where would you choose to go, TK?
1: For a hamburger?
0: Yeah.
1: Anywhere's okay, but I'd
0: be that's so boring. I mean, that's pitiful.
1: That's the way I am.
0: Did you just say you are boring?
1: I am.
0: You got to at least lie a little bit, like act like, this is where we got
1: to
0: go.
1: I'm on church grounds. I can't be doing that kind of stuff. You're not supposed to tell me to lie. What in the world?
0: What's going on with me?
1: You've lost it this morning.
0: Okay. Brother Bo says Burger King. Sorry for the rebellious spirit. TW says Sonic. Free food is always good, as he manages probably about 3,000 Sonics nationwide. You know, not quite, but he manages, I think, 50 of them.
1: Oh my!
0: Yeah. So
1: oh my goodness.
0: Yeah.
1: Okay.
0: And
1: April says Wendy's.
0: Wendy's is her favorite.
1: Yeah.
0: I don't know if that's her though. I think that might be one of the children. I think that might be Parker. I'm not positive.
1: He doesn't get hamburgers when I take him to Wendy's. I don't know why it would be Parker.
0: He likes to go to Wendy's.
1: Oh yeah. Oh yeah.
0: I don't know if that's April. April's not a big... April doesn't go to hamburgers. She goes to chicken.
1: Yeah. She's
0: not a hamburger. And I'm not really either. I'm not a big hamburger person. But Relish is good. Have I taken you to Relish?
1: No, but my Joey did. He took me there. Yeah, there's lots of memories there.
0: Bless it.
1: So I have been.
0: Okay.
1: And the fries. Oh, my word.
0: Oh, yeah.
1: There's enough for a family.
0: Well, the seasoning's good.
1: Uh-huh.
0: They're fresh.
1: Yeah.
0: I think the fries are better than the...
1: Yeah.
0: We have a place called Relish. It's build like Subway. It's build your own hamburger.
1: Yeah. And it's right there close to the college, so it gets a lot of traffic, so the food's always fresh.
0: It is. Well, they grill it right there in front of you.
1: Yeah, yeah.
0: It's very, very good. Well, there you go. Come into Valdosta, holler at the radio man, and we might take TK along with us.
1: Yeah. I'll drive.
0: Well, somebody left me a cookie here. I don't know who did this, but there's a cookie sitting here for me. Just right here, sitting here.
1: What makes you think it's for
0: wrapped
1: you?
0: Wrapped up. I was here first. So there it is, sitting there.
1: I would dispute that statement.
0: Yeah, it was here.
1: Yeah.
0: We can split it if you'd like to. It's not very big.
1: Yeah, that's okay.
0: But it's going to be good with my cup of coffee.
1: Yep, I got that.
0: We
1: got
0: to go, y'all. I've got to get out the road here, down the road here. I'll be back after this next song. Let's go here. This is going to be good right here. I'm trying to talk as fast as I can. Sound of Victory singing Need Meeting God. This is if you need encouraged about God meeting your needs, this will put a little joy in your heart. Need Meeting God. Here you go.

0: Well, good morning, TK.
1: Good morning.
0: We just learned something right there, didn't we?
1: Yep. That's the way it goes.
0: Welcome to radio.
1: Yep. You weren't fast enough. You talked
0: No. It had the countdown for 90 more seconds on the track.
1: Oh.
0: But it's not silent air. It went to the next track.
1: Some do that. When I find a song that
0: are they kind of like you do, kind of have a mind of their own, is like kind of.
1: Yeah, no, not exactly. Oh. They just need a little fine tuning, and I have to recognize it. I don't listen to every song that I load.
0: Oh my goodness! What in the world? She's gonna get a. She's gonna get a pay cut. She's gonna get a pay cut for. You don't listen to every song. Pay cut for TK.
1: Come on. Half my salary.
0: Yeah, what? I know, right? That's going to be rough. You got to have yours, man. Oh, I tell you.
1: Oh, well, you could half or double. It works out the same.
0: Well, folks are talking about DQ hamburgers.
1: Uh-huh.
0: Brother BW says he just likes a plain old DQ hamburger with ketchup and a Blizzard.
1: Okay, if we know anything about the radio man, that would not work for him.
0: Ketchup,
1: the Blizzard would be fine.
0: Ketchup is gross.
1: Yeah.
0: Gross.
1: Yeah.
0: Oh, yeah. And then HB says, no steak and lobster for us.
1: I know,
0: right, man. Good grief.
1: We keep trying, though, HB.
0: Folks, I gotta rein it in here and say goodbye to y'all. I gotta get to Adel, the metropolis of Adel. I'm coming to you if you're there. And TK is going to take the show. And because BK was the last one to text, sort of, I'm going to play one of his favorite songs by the Booth Brothers, Still Feeling Fine, at 1 minute till 8 o'clock. We welcome those folks listening in Forsyth, Georgia, at 89.1 FM, WBIB, and also folks in Valdosta here at 8:10 a.m. We've got a big announcement for you on Friday and on Monday, mm-hmm. both days, and
1: yep.
0: So we'll let you know about that, so don't miss tomorrow's show. I guess you'll be with you till about 10 o'clock, and will you, I guess?
1: Yeah, that's
0: okay,
1: plan.
0: All right. We're not going in. Well, I'm going somewhere, but she's not. And here's the Booth Brothers, Still Feeling Fine, and TK will take the reins.

BW, if you happen to be driving, that was for you. That's his driving song, for sure, on the road. So look out. You may better, you know, pay close attention because he is loose and on the road. How's everybody doing this morning? I didn't get to actually hear all his little talking other than that it was National Burger Day. So, burgers is just not my go-to. It's okay, and I'll eat them. It's not like I'm against them or anything. And little Parker can sure enough grill. He loves it. So anything that he can put on the grill, he's for it. So I've eaten hamburgers with the grandkids many times whenever Parker's grilling. But today is National Burger Day. What in the world? Yeah. And the food thing, they always have things about food on the national days and the international days and the global days. And yeah, food. We are pretty obsessed, aren't we? Yeah, maybe so. Could be. It's also okay if you step away from the food thing. It is National Just Because Day. Now that one I may be a little closer to than the Burger Day. Okay, just because I do things just because I'm better at that than I am when I'm supposed to do things. And I'm thinking about gift giving, celebrating, all that kind of thing. I can think of a lot of things after it's over with. But

planning ahead of time. I'm more of a last minute, throw it together, here we go, or just because. No special reason, just enjoy the moment, the day. So how many of you are like that, like spur of the moment? Are you such a planner that you plan? I've got a friend that asked me last week, so have you got plans for Christmas? I said, what kind of plans? Shopping. Have you done any shopping for Christmas? Christmas? You talking about last Christmas? Or are you talking about the one that's a long ways away? No. I am not that person. Probably should be. Maybe need to be. Might need to work on that. I don't know. But, that's not me. All right, we've got a song with the Larsons coming up next. He'll Never Let Go of My Hand.

That was the Larsons with He'll Never Let Go of My Hand. It is 8:10 on 8:10 and time for Scott Pauley with Enjoying the Journey. And before Brother Pauley tells us about the key ingredient in a family, I wanted to hear, I don't know, I've heard him called Sister Archie a long time, but he's not really, he just has got away with that tenor voice. So I wanted to hear him singing He's Pouring Out Blessings, and then we'll hear Scott Pauley. Good morning, everyone.

0: In our busy world, family time is frequently neglected. It is vital that we give attention to our families while we can. And it is especially important to give attention to what God says in His Word about our homes. For the next few moments, let's join Scott Pauling as we open the Scriptures and find God's message for your family.
1: My pastor is always fond of saying that the Christian home has more to do with what goes into it than with what you take out of it. Well, I think that is so true, because you can take all the wrong things out of your family, you can take all the dirty things out of your home, but that doesn't make it Christian. That may make it sterile, that may make it moral, that may make it a decent place to live, but it doesn't necessarily mean that it's filled with God. No. When a home is truly Christian, it means that the Lord has His rightful place there, that God is big there. And here's what I've learned. When the Lord has His place in our homes, when the Lord is preeminent, when the Lord has room through every room, He crowds out, He pushes out all the other things that should not be there. And so today we have come to the great ingredient. I would say the secret ingredient, but it's an open secret. It's on the pages of Holy Scripture, but it's the secret ingredient to great families. We're studying this first family in the New Testament, the family of John the Baptist, and we've identified already the individuals in that home, Zacharias, Elizabeth, and John the Baptist. We have learned something about the instruction that needs to take place there. Zacharias and Elizabeth received instruction from the Lord. God taught them how to guide their home, and I think that's so important to remember. Mom, Dad, we're not just the teachers, we're also the students. We're all in the Lord's school. God's teaching all of us. We're all growing through this process. And then we have a responsibility to teach our children, to instruct our John the Baptist so that he or she finds what God has for them. But then today we discover not only the individuals and the instruction, but now the ingredient. What was the key ingredient in their home? What was the thing that set apart the household that John the Baptist grew up in? Well, I believe that is found in the Scripture here in Luke chapter number 1. Let me prove it to you. Luke chapter number 1 and verse number 15, right where we left off the other day, says of John the Baptist, "This child, he shall be great in the sight of the Lord, and shall drink neither wine nor strong drink, and he shall be filled with the Holy Ghost, even from his mother's womb." You see the negative and the positive here. Do you see that there are certain things not in his life, wine and strong drink not in his life? Remember, he's under this Nazarite vow. But notice what's in his life. He's filled with the Holy Ghost, literally consumed with him, overflowing with him. All right, that's John the Baptist. But did you ever notice that that was not just God's plan and purpose for John the Baptist? It was also true of both of his parents. Come to verse number 41. Here's Elizabeth. This is his mother. "And it came to pass that when Elizabeth heard the salutation of Mary, the babe leaped in her womb, and Elizabeth was filled with the Holy Ghost." You want to have a Spirit-filled child? Then have a Spirit-filled mother. Do you want to have a Spirit-filled child? Then have a Spirit-filled father. Would you turn over just a little further in Luke chapter number 1 and look at verse number 67. The Bible says, "And his father Zacharias was filled with the Holy Ghost and prophesied, saying." Do you see the pattern here? There is one key ingredient found in all three members of the family. Zacharias was a Spirit-filled man. Elizabeth was a Spirit-filled woman, and John the Baptist then became a Spirit-filled young man. I want to tell you today on the authority of the Word of God that God's will for your family is that every member of that family be filled with the Holy Spirit. Not just saved family members, Spirit-filled family members. You see, very often in a home, every member of the family is saved, but still that home is not what it ought to be. You can be saved without being spiritual. You can be going to heaven someday without being allowing the Lord to have His rightful place in your home and heart today. To be filled with the Holy Spirit literally means to be controlled by the Holy Spirit. And there's a great parallel to Luke 1:15. Luke 1:15 is where it says of John the Baptist that he'll not drink wine nor strong drink, he'll be filled with the Holy Ghost. connect that to Ephesians 5:18, and be not drunk with wine wherein is excess, but be filled with the Spirit. You see the connection here?

0: word is the Holy Spirit of God. So you must be a Spirit-filled couple. We identified the Father. It's not enough to say, I'm dad, I'm in charge. No, no, the Holy Spirit must be in charge of you. You must be a Spirit-filled man. It's not enough to say, we have mother, mother's in the home, good. Is the Holy Spirit in his rightful place in mother's life? It must be a Spirit-filled mother. It's not enough to say we have a child. He has so much potential. He has so much promise. I tell you this, the only potential any sinner has on his own is the potential to destroy his own life. Now, the only seeds that we carry within us are the seeds of our own destruction apart from the Lord. We must have the Holy Spirit of God. And it's my conviction that when the Holy Spirit has his rightful place in each individual and the Holy Spirit fills a family, fills a home, it produces every other good thing. As a matter of fact, go back to those three verses to each occasion here where we have a Spirit-filled family member and notice what grows out of it. In verse number 15, there is a beautiful humility or beautiful holiness rather that's connected to the filling of the Holy Spirit. He's great in the sight of the Lord. He doesn't drink wine or strong drink. He is filled with the Holy Ghost. So there is holiness that grows out of the fullness of the Holy Spirit. In verse 41, in Elizabeth's life, it's humility that grows out of the fullness of the Holy Spirit. She speaks with such a humility and worship. She speaks with an awe of who God is and what God is doing. In verse 67, when Zacharias speaks, after he's filled with the Holy Spirit, he's honoring Christ. In fact, this is interesting. When Zacharias begins to speak, it is not John the Baptist he speaks of. It is Messiah. Isn't that amazing? Why? Because the one thing the Holy Spirit wants to speak of is always Jesus. He came to lift up Christ. And so I believe when we're filled with the Holy Spirit, there'll be holiness in our home. There'll be humility in our home. There'll be the honoring of Christ in our home. It will show up in the way you treat one another. It will show up in the way you speak. In fact, one of the most obvious things about Spirit-filled people is how they talk. Out of the abundance of the heart, the mouth speaketh. When you are filled with the Holy Spirit, it's going to come out. I believe John the Baptist grew up in a joy-filled home. When we come back to this study next time, I'm going to show you that. This contagious, attractive joy and the difference that it made. But don't miss the source of it. It wasn't that they just had fun together. It wasn't just that they worked hard to have the right kind of home life. No, it was this. They allowed themselves to be people who lived every day filled with the Holy Spirit. I wonder, are you filled with the Holy Spirit at this moment, sir? Ma'am, are you filled with the Holy Spirit today? Young person, are you Spirit-filled? That's not just for your mom and dad. Every individual should at this moment say, Holy Spirit, I yield to you. Take out of my life everything that shouldn't be there, but fill me with the Holy Spirit and let our home be a Spirit-filled home. Only then, when the chief ingredient, the secret ingredient, the Holy Spirit is in his rightful place, will our families be what God always ordained for them to be.
1: For more resources for your marriage and family, visit us at etj.bible and click on the Take the Next Step link, where you'll find many Bible resources that will strengthen your marriage and equip you to raise your children in the ways of the Lord. We highly recommend Scott's book, New Testament Marriage. In it, you'll discover timeless biblical principles from the husband and wife team, Aquila and Priscilla. And these principles are very applicable to your marriage today. From all of us at Enjoying the Journey, thanks for listening today. And until next time, we pray that you will enjoy the journey.
2: And that was Enjoying the Journey with Scott Pauley. And we have received a request. If you do have a song request, I'll do my best. Hard for me to make big promises. I am still the filly, and y'all do know that, right? I mean, I am not the expert in this stuff, but I can do my best. But I did have a request this morning from JJ, and I really appreciate knowing that she's there. I had some responses from CP, and I appreciate her. Yeah, it's wonderful to have Christian friends. It is absolutely wonderful, and I am one blessed girl, I'm just telling you. I love it. The family of God is so amazing and so encouraging. the request that I had was,

JJ wanted to hear something from last hour. And so I just decided that we would just do a couple of songs about the record book. I'll do last hour where there's a record book, and then we'll hear Jeff Tolbert with My Lord Keeps a Record. So I am thankful that I'm there. I'm in that record book. Listen to these songs.

Hey, that was a little combination about the record book. How about that? I think I need to let somebody know some things. Okay, I just got a message from JB, and he's just now tuning in, and he wanted to know if there was any earth-shaking news. Well, the earth-shaking news is Radio Man has left me. He was here. He did dart in. He did do a few things, and he left me. So now, here I am. Yeah, filling in on a Thursday. I know, but this was a little ministry thing. And so, you know, we are praying for that situation, but he left me. So, JB, the earth-shattering news is here I am. You got your fill in on a Thursday. Brother BW said that it was a nice combination. I had two songs back to back that were both about the record book. And yeah, it just happened. My planning, you know, we've already talked about my planning. I am last minute, whatever kind of thing. I really should be better at that. You would think with all the things that I do that I would be better than that. But, I'm really not. Just because, it's fine. It'll be all right. I'll just move with that next decision. And I should plan more. I should. Yeah, I agree. I should. I have a few years of not doing that, so it's going to be hard for me to change. That's just what I'm saying. But I am very blessed. I'm excited to hear that y'all are there with me. Yay! Yes, and we have some exciting things today. I know it's Thursday, and tomorrow's Friday, and we get kind of excited about Friday, but this is the first day of our School of the Bible here, and so we're excited about that. There is a revival happening in Ogloknee with Bobby Barnes is preaching there. I don't have my flyer in front of me. I guess y'all can tell that. Anyway, their church services start at 7 tonight. We were able to go over last night because we had Tuesday night services for the month of August at Bemis Road, so that freed up my Wednesday night, and Radio Man and I got a chance to go over there, and we're very blessed. It was a very good service and so encouraging to see other Christians. The family of God is absolutely amazing, and I'm encouraged every time I just step back and see. I mean, I can look at the big board and I see there's a whole bunch of people up there, and I'm amazed at that. I'm amazed that there's, you guys will send me texts and say, you know, that there, y'all are there for me. That helps me because I'm the fill-in. I'm not the regular. I do not even pretend to be the Radio Man because he's got a whole nother energy level that I may touch it at times, but it's not there all the time. His squirrel brain is very much entertaining. And mine is just floating around somewhere. We have trouble staying focused. That's just the way it is. But we do have a lot to be thankful for. We are very blessed, absolutely blessed. You know, there are times in life whenever you can feel like you're kind of overwhelmed. You feel like there is just more going on than you can breathe. Do y'all know what that's like? You understand that? Sometimes there's things that just pass by, just come up, just cross your mind, and it just kind of takes your breath. And there's been a few of those things here recently, and it's okay. It's all right. Take a deep breath. And I find that when I do what this song says, it changes so much in my little peanut brain to let me take a deep breath and recognize that I can rejoice in the Lord. Here's Becky Matthews,
as opposed to the way the radio man always says, Becky Rochester. She has, it's been years since her last name was Rochester. She's been Becky Matthews for long enough. He ought to have it down, but he doesn't. It's okay. We forgive him. This is Becky Matthews with Rejoice in the Lord.

That was Becky Matthews with Rejoice in the Lord. Okay, I have a task ahead of me. JB wants to know what he's missed. So, I really don't know at all because I was busy with getting ready for the School of the Bible. And so, I missed a lot of what the radio men said before I took over. But I do know there was one thing. And it was talking about what today is. And what today is that he was talking about was National Burger Day. And so lots of people are saying where they, what kind of burgers they want, they like, where they get them from, and that kind of thing. So I don't want you to be left out, JB. I mean, there's no use in leaving out. And there may be some others that are just now checking in because our big board has jumped up. So if you just now listening in, today is Burger Day, and we just want to know, where's your favorite? We've had Wendy's. We've had Sonic, but I don't know. TW, that borders on, is it real, is it not? Because he said free food. He is a little bit associated with the Sonic. So he says Sonic's his. We've had Burger King. We've had Five Guys. We've had Freddy's. We've had lots of different ones. But what is yours? What is your favorite? If you're going to get a burger, where are you going? We have a place in Valdosta that's called The Relish that is, it's really good, really fresh. And, it, you know, we've talked about that one, too, a little bit. But there may be one that we just have spaced a little bit and haven't talked about. So what's your favorite place to get a burger? Or is it that you just don't like them at all? I think, for me, I was asked, and I just like, okay, I don't know. I really, burgers are just not something that it's not a go-to for me. I'm okay if, you know, I'll eat one and I'll get one and it's fine. But I guess if I had a favorite, it would be when my grandkids grill for me. Because that sways it just a little bit. I don't think you can buy a burger that makes a bigger difference in Nana's life than when her grandbaby shows her love by fixing her and grilling her a hamburger. I mean, you know, it's that little special touch. Y'all know what I'm talking about. It's, you know, that makes a difference. It tastes different. It's just different. So, you know, it is different. And if you've got a special place or a special burger that you like, just let me know. That's what Radio Man started talking about, so I guess that's what I'm supposed to do, is just carry on the tradition here. I don't know. He leaves me with task, but then the task he leaves me with is not part of the morning refresh. It's the other things, the other list that I have. So it's okay. I am very much thankful that I get to serve a Savior that died for me. Whatever that happens to be, I want to be willing, and I want to be thankful that I'm able to serve. You know, I've got so much to thank him for. So, so much. And I want him to get honor and glory with my life. Every part of my life, whether it's sitting behind a mic that I am, it's not my happy place, it's okay, I'll do it, it's fine. Or if it's just something that no one knows, you know? I have so much to thank him for. So I wanted to hear the Brady Rochester family. This group, I'm telling you, they have been special in our hearts for years, and they're such a blessing. Here is the Brady Rochester family with I've Got So Much to Thank Him For.

I've got so much to thank him for. Absolutely. I imagine there's some others out there that feel the same way. Yeah, I'm just guessing, but I would imagine there is many of the WZYN family that has so much to thank him for. Thank you for sending me some notes. That helps my feelings. It lets me know. I mean, I see the big board and I see all the numbers, and it's very exciting. But it helps to hear a little something, to see some texts coming through. And PM, he said he was just about to say something about the relish whenever I said something about the relish. Relish is really, it is very fresh because they cook it right there in front of you, and they put on there whatever you want. They will serve you up some fries. It is just really fresh and good. It's unique to me. I mean, there may be other places that do exactly the same thing. I don't know. I am not the traveler. I am not the, I'm not a source for all that kind of stuff. But I do think of the things I've been to for burgers, the relish is unique. And it's really good. And I'm not saying it's not good. It's just that it's different than like some of the fast food restaurants that they throw it together real quick. And in the relish, they cook it for you. Whenever you start and you may place your order, that's whenever they start cooking it. So it's good. EJ says that I may be counting down the days for when I will have a challenge getting one of Parker's burgers, because I do have a couple of growing grandsons in that family. Brady and Jackson are growing, oh my goodness gracious, and they can consume some groceries. I'm just telling you, whenever I'm there and, you know, just being with the kids, it may be that Justin and April's got other things to do, or they may be there, and whenever you finish a quote unquote meal, okay, everybody has sat down and eat, or they've carried it with them to another room and eat, whatever. You think that's over, and I'm thinking, okay, let's clean up, let's pack up all the food, make sure that everything is put in the refrigerator and in containers and yada, yada, yada. No, that's not the way to do it at that house. You clean up whatever you want to clean up, but you leave the food on the counter. About 30 minutes later, all the food's gone. You didn't have to put anything up. You're good. It's all gone. Because the next pass of those teenage boys takes care of what you thought was leftovers. Yeah, it's they're not. They're not. And that's just a little different than the way it goes at my house. Yeah, so it I do agree, EJ. I may have to enjoy it as much as I can, as long as it lasts, because the days may be numbered for me being able to sneak one of Parker's burgers, that's for sure. It is so good to hear from y'all this morning. Y'all have helped my feelings so much. I always feel like I'm like beating the wind kind of thing. I don't know if anybody's listening. I'm trying to do my best, but y'all are so encouraging, such an encouragement, and I do appreciate that. I know the radio man enjoys it whenever he's here. He says a few things about y'all, and I can see a lot of the things that he does, and it's like, okay, all right, you're doing that thing. I wanted to tell you about the weather. I know he's already tried to tell you a little bit. We're in the 80s, but it's the high 80s for the next 3 or 4 days in Forsyth. Now, Valdosta, we're around there, but we're going to touch on 90 we've got a lot of thunderstorms, showers, that kind of thing going on for the next several days. All the way, except for Thursday, we have a full week of thunderstorms, isolated thunderstorms, PM thunderstorms, scattered thunderstorms. My goodness. So that must be where we are in the seasons now. And even with that, it's not letting us get too much cooler.
We start the day that's really nice, but it doesn't take long. That 70 degrees climbs up real quick. But we do have some nice weather, considering. If you get up early in the morning and you don't expect it to stay, then you could really enjoy the weather. That's just the way it is. You have to accept what it is, I guess. I have a song for you now. I'm Still Amazed by the Perrys.

I'm still amazed, absolutely amazed. I want to play Amazing Grace. As we think about I'm still amazed, Amazing Grace defines it. Amazing Grace. And then we'll hear one from Sound Doctrine. Y'all stay tuned.

That was Sound Doctrine. Do you know how it feels? Do you know? Do you? Yes, I do. I do know how it feels. I want to play I Stand Amazed with Andrew and Mary Beth Jones. A lot of thoughtful things this morning. A lot of fun things. A lot of things going on this morning. If you want to request something or you got something to say to me, you can text me. And I haven't give you the number in quite some time. I'm slipping. Yes, I am. I know. I'm trying to fix it. I am trying. The text line, 229-459-5122. Would love to see a text come through from you. Just saying good morning. Tell me where you like your burgers from. Tell me something that you would like to hear. I'm here. Yeah, I am here. Radio Man's not. So just so there's not panic on the 20-something people that may have just jumped on. He is just had to go to a meeting, and so here I am. I am the constant fill-in, and that's okay. I'm happy with that. I fill in when necessary, and that's just the way it goes. You need to be listening to the preaching time today at 2:10. We'll have Joe Arthur. Now, he has a unique way. Yesterday we had David Gibbs, and he has a unique way. The two men are so different in how they give their messages. But the basis is still God's Word. It's still a message from the Word about our Savior. And today at 2:10, we have That Night by Joe Arthur. So that is what we've got coming up in preaching time. We have Treasured Heritage at 7:10. And tonight will be Salvation or Religion with Curtis Hudson. We're having Harold Seitler at the 10:10. And his message tonight is Having a Spirit of Revival. So we're just spotlighting Harold Seitler at the 10:10 time for Treasured Heritage this week. And listening to a lot of his messages. And we hope that they are a blessing. Hope you get to listen to them and encouragement. We have a lot of things that you have the opportunity of hearing during the day and during the evening. We do replay a lot of our daytime broadcast during the night hours, because that's a different group of people most of the time that's listening at that time, and that gives them a chance to hear if they are in a different time zone, just a different life. There's people that work at night and or are up at night because of different schedules, and so we just want to be a blessing 24/7. That's what we are, church, 24/7. Okay, next, as promised, we have I Stand Amazed with Andrew and Mary Beth Jones.

And that was The Inspirations with Count Your Blessings. We do have so many blessings. And yes, we need to count them. Of course we do. Of course. How often are you actually counting your blessings? Yeah. Yeah. It is a reminder that we are very blessed people. Very, very blessed. I'm trying to figure out exactly what to play next. You know, we do have quite a few songs at our fingertips, and that sometimes allows for, okay, I like that one. Okay, I like, oh, this one's better. Okay, let's, oh my goodness, what about this one? Yeah, let's try. I wonder if they want to hear this one. I need y'all to let me know what you want to hear. Because I may be skipping over the very one that you want to hear. And I don't want to do that. I want us to enjoy it together. I have next the Wiznets with We Are So Blessed.

That was the York family. I just want to praise him. Somehow, the you know, it's crazy how these kind of things work, but I just want to praise him. Just want to thank him. We started out with Last Hour Bluegrass and with a couple of songs about the record book. And then we ended up with how amazing his love is and his amazing grace. And then we got down the trail of counting our blessings. And then we got to blessings. And, you know, it just keeps going. So I don't want to stop. I'm just going to keep on rolling with it. We've got the Wolframs with I Will Praise Him. And then I'll have the Matthews family with I've Been Blessed. Here we go. Enjoy.

And that was the Matthews family with I've Been Blessed. Now, if y'all have listened to my request or listened to the songs I've played and stuff like that for a little while, you probably know a few of my favorites. And I try to, there's just so many, I don't want to be stuck on one, but sometimes it just, you know, you just need a smile on your face. You need to, you know, be able to just enjoy the thought of a song that you got to focus and listen to, because it's a little fast. There's a lot of words and a lot of things. But the one thing that's not in this song is the instruments. But it is absolutely, I can just picture it because I've seen it so many times with Jamie Rochester. Well, she's no longer Rochester. She done stepped off and got married. She's jolly now. But just watching her face, watching them sing a song that has so many words, so fast, but what a message. What a message. Here is the Brady Rochester family with Nothing But Good. Listen up.

Y'all enjoy that song? I just think, you know, it makes me think about a lot of things. But most importantly, he ain't never done me nothing but good. Nothing but good. Just want to praise him this morning. The next song I have up is Victory Song. Local. Such a blessing. Such a blessing. Love these people. And I'm just going to play I'm Blessed with Victory Song.

All right, that was I Remember When. And next, I have a request from a very sweet friend of mine, and so I'm going to try. You know how I am with these requests. Sometimes I get it and sometimes I don't, and we are struggling to find the song that she wants, but I'm going to try and see if this is it. We will see if this fills the bill this morning. I'm so happy to have everybody with us, and I'm going to try to play the Chuck Wagon Gang, When I Get to Heaven. So let's just see if this is the song I'm supposed to be playing. Y'all hold on. I'll see what I can do. Just be patient with me, because it's not as easy as it looks sometimes whenever I get to these songs. And there's several computers here in the room and lots of things to do. And I'm trying to figure out how to get this one to play. And it just, yep. I am still working on it. So y'all don't give up on me. I will see what I can do. I will get this going. But in the meantime, I will let you hear the Concord Baptist Revival Choir with Gloryland.

And that was by request, the Chuck Wagon Gang, When I Get to Heaven. Now it is time. It is 1 minute till time. Okay, I have next the Clark Family with Surely Goodness and Mercy, and then we will hear Cody Sturgill with Keep Thy Heart Daily. Y'all have an amazing Thursday. Looking forward to everything that's happening for the rest of this day. Tomorrow's Friday. That's Favorites Friday. The Radio Man should be back on the mic tomorrow. Y'all have a very blessed day. Here's the Clark Family singing Surely Goodness and Mercy, and then we'll hear Cody Sturgill with Keep Thy Heart.

0: Hello, this is Cody Sturgill, the pastor at Chilhowee Baptist Church, and you're listening to Keep Thy Heart Daily, a daily broadcast ministry of the Chilhowee Baptist Church. The Bible commissions us to keep our heart with all diligence, for out of it are the issues of life. It's so important we put God's Word into our hearts and our lives, and we pray that this message from God's Word...
1: AI is the place that the children of Israel attempted to fight and lost to, and Achor is the place we meet up in the very end, the Valley of Trouble. Let me pay close attention as we read God's Word together. Joshua chapter number 7, follow along as I read, beginning in verse number 1. But the children of Israel committed a trespass in the accursed thing. For Achan, the son of Carmi, the son of Zabdi, the son of Zerah, of the tribe of Judah, took of the accursed thing. And the anger of the Lord was kindled against the children of Israel. And Joshua sent men from Jericho to Ai, which is beside Beth-Aven, on the east side of Bethel, and spake unto them, saying, Go up and view the country. And the men went up and viewed Ai. And they returned to Joshua and said unto him, Let not all the people go up, but let about 2,000 or 3,000 men go up and smite Ai. And make not all the people to labor thither, for they are but few. So there went up thither of the people about 3,000 men, and they fled before the men of Ai. And the men of Ai smote of them about 36 men, for they chased them from before the gate even unto Shebarim, and smote them in the going down. Wherefore the hearts of the people melted and became as water. The children of Israel have just conquered Jericho, the fortified walled city of Jericho, and they suffered defeat and loss in the little town of Ai. And the Bible says the people's heart melted and became as water. Verse number 6, Joshua rent his clothes and fell to the earth upon his face before the ark of the Lord until the eventide, he and the elders of Israel, and put dust upon their heads. And Joshua said, Alas, O Lord God, wherefore hast thou at all brought this people over Jordan to deliver us into the hand of the Amorites, to destroy us? Would to God we had been content and dwelt on the other side Jordan. O Lord, what shall I say when Israel turneth their backs before their enemies? For the Canaanites and all the inhabitants of the land shall hear of it, and shall environ us round, and cut off our name from the earth. And what wilt thou do unto thy great name? And the Lord said unto Joshua, Get thee up. Wherefore liest thou thus upon thy face? Israel hath sinned, and they have also transgressed my covenant which I commanded them. For they have even taken of the accursed thing, and have also stolen, and dissembled also, and they have put it even among their own stuff. Therefore the children of Israel could not stand before their enemies, but turned their backs before their enemies, because they were accursed. Neither will I be with you any more, except ye destroy the accursed from among you. Up, sanctify the people, and say, Sanctify yourselves against tomorrow, for thus saith the Lord God of Israel, There is an accursed thing in the midst of thee, O Israel. Thou canst not stand before thine enemies until ye take away the accursed thing from among you. In the morning, therefore, ye shall be brought according to your tribes. And it shall be that the tribe which the Lord taketh shall come according to the family.

0: families thereof. And the family which the Lord shall take shall come by households. And the household which the Lord shall take shall come man by man. And it shall be that he that is taken with the accursed thing shall be burnt with fire, he and all that he hath, because he hath transgressed the covenant of the Lord, and because he hath wrought folly in Israel. So Joshua rose up early in the morning and brought Israel by their tribes, and the tribe of Judah was taken. And he brought the family of Judah, and he took the family of the Zarahites, and he brought the family of the Zarahites man by man, and Zabdi was taken. And he brought the household man by man, and Achan, the son of Carmi, the son of Zabdi, the son of Zerah, of the tribe of Judah, was taken. And Joshua said unto Achan, My son, give, I pray thee, glory to the Lord God of Israel, and make confession unto him, and tell me now what thou hast done. Hide it not from me. And Achan answered Joshua and said, Indeed, I have sinned against the Lord God of Israel, and thus have I done. When I saw among the spoils a goodly Babylonish garment, and 200 shekels of silver, and a wedge of gold of 50 shekels weight, then I coveted them and took them. And behold, they are hid in the earth in the midst of my tent, and the silver under it. So Joshua sent messengers, and they ran into the tent, and behold, it was hid in his tent, and the silver under it. And they took them out of the midst of the tent, and brought them unto Joshua and unto all the children of Israel, and laid them out before the Lord. And Joshua and all Israel with him took Achan, the son of Zerah, and the silver and the garment and the wedge of gold, and his sons and his daughters and his oxen and his asses and his sheep and his tent and all that he had. And they brought them unto the valley of Achor. And Joshua said, Why hast thou troubled us? The Lord shall trouble thee this day. And all Israel stoned him with stones and burned them with fire after they had stoned them with stones. And they raised over him a great heap of stones unto this day. So the Lord turned from the fierceness of his anger. Wherefore the name of that place was called the Valley of Achor unto this day. As I read this passage of Scripture and I see the end of Achan and his family, every time I read it, my guts rend inside of me to think of the consequences of this man's sin. You read it and you think, wow, that's harsh. He stole some things that God had commanded him clearly not to steal. He hid them in his tent. And then he, his wife, and the Bible says it just like this. His sons, his daughters, his livestock, everything he has is in a valley, and they're stoned to death, all of them. I don't like that. I don't like that. And you shouldn't either. Some people would have a moment like, he deserved it. And you're right, he did. But I don't like it. And you say, I'll tell you what, that never happened in 2019. Well, it wouldn't look exactly like that, but I want you to know something. It is happening in 2019. Because there are people who are making decisions to rebel against God's clear teaching and God's clear prohibitions and rejecting the truth of God's Word. And because of it, it is costing them everything that they have. And it is hurting the people surrounding them and hurting their dependents. And God sends this word from heaven in the story of this man Achan as a warning, as an opportunity for us all to repent of our sin and turn to the Lord and prevent the tragedy of sin from falling. on ourselves and the people we love the most. We're studying through these characters in the Bible, and when you come to Achan, it's no joking matter. Achan made a mess. And Achan stands as an example to us all. Here's the setting of the scripture. Jericho has fallen. Then Joshua and his men, because of the great victory in Jericho, they presumptuously head off to Ai. They do not seek God's will. They think, we had no problem with Jericho, so, man, we're doing pretty good. Let's just head on down to Ai, and we'll just take a few people down there, 3,000 or 4,000, and it shouldn't be a problem. Oh, Joshua, we'll be back in a few days. And these guys, you can just sense that they're strutting their stuff. They hadn't sought the Lord, and they go to Ai, and because of Achan's sin, what he'd stolen, he'd taken the accursed thing, the power and blessing of God was not on them. And 36 men lose their life because of Achan. We meet up in this passage of Scripture. The first thing I want to bring to your attention tonight is this. Number one, Achan's sin. Achan's sin. Let's never get to the place where we dumb down or lighten up on the truth about sin. Sin's a real thing. And we are saved from our sins, and we are saints before God, but we still have to battle in our life with the temptation and the reality of sin. Sin. Achan, sin. The Bible says in verse number 1 of Joshua chapter number 7, and so you know what's going on before you even hear the story of the first battle of Ai. The Bible says the children of Israel committed a trespass in the accursed thing. For Achan, the son of Carmi, the son of Zabdi, the son of Zerah of the tribe of Judah, took of the accursed thing, and the anger of the Lord was kindled against the children of Israel. What was Achan's sin? Earlier, God had made it very plain to the nation of Israel, as you are conquering these heathen lands, you are to personally take nothing of the spoils of war. God was understanding and was clear and knew what would happen when people began to worship things as opposed to God. And God said, it is an accursed thing for you to take this treasure and these spoils from the Canaanites and from the enemy into your own homes. But Achan sinned anyway. Achan's sin was a sin that caused the curse of God to fall on his life, and also on all of his people. We have this idea sometimes. We get caught up in our own wickedness and our sin. We have these things that we love, our pet sins. And we think, it's just affecting me. That's the greatest lie the devil's ever told anybody. Your sin affects everybody. What did the Bible say regarding Achan's sin in the first verse? The children of Israel committed a trespass in the accursed thing. God held the entire nation accountable for Achan's sin. Your sin affects more than just you. Your sin affects the testimony of this church. Your sin affects the spirit of your family. Your sin affects the outcome of the spiritual outcome in the lives of people in this community. Your sin affects more people than just yourself. Achan's sin, what it cost? It cost the lives of 37 men. Don't say ever that I'm sinning and that's just affecting me. That's a lie. Your sin affects the folks around you. His sin affected the entire nation. What did he do? He took of the accursed thing. He took of the accursed thing. He brought something into his home that he lusted after and desired, but it was clearly prohibited by God. Folks, if God has prohibited something, by no means allow it into your heart and into your life. I mean, this is very elementary. It's very simple. But we get to the place where we get this idea, I'm old enough. Maybe God understands. If God is clearly prohibited something, He does understand. He understands that His prohibition against something is not because He doesn't want you to enjoy life. It is because He loves you and He wants you to be blessed and enjoy life. And if God clearly prohibits something, then by all means, do not make an excuse why it's okay. Achan, it's just one thing. It's not all that big. No one will notice. Nobody really knows. Maybe they don't, but God did, and God caused, and God judged the entire nation because of the sin of this one man, Achan's sin. Look what the Bible says in verse number 21.
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0: can't beat those great old hymns. 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
1: Well, that's RN News. I'm Rich Thomason in Washington. Still photos and video from the scene almost defy description. A towering wall of water, a mountain of mud and debris engulfing communities along the Nepal-China border, swallowing up people and property in a flash. The death toll, at least 353. 25 years after the 9/11 attacks, a military judge has set a trial date for alleged terrorist mastermind Khalid Sheikh Mohammed. The trial set to begin June 5th of 2028. That's 18 months later than the start that prosecutors had been asking for. Closing argument set to begin in the murder trial of Lindsay Clancy, the Massachusetts mother, accused of strangling her three young children. Several years ago, she has entered a not guilty plea. On Wall Street, the opening bell is sounding. Stocks starting off the day mixed. More details, srnnews.com.
2: It's time now for the Macedonia Moment from the international headquarters of Macedonia World Baptist Missions, located in Braselton, Georgia. Here is the president and general director of Macedonia, Dr. Scott Caudill.
3: 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And now, here's a thought from the pages of the Word of God today.
4: Thank you, Dr. Colin. Thank you, friend, for tuning us in once again this week on the Macedonia Moment radio broadcast. This is Brother Travis Campbell coming to you from the home office here at Macedonia World Baptist Missions, and what a privilege it is to be able to do so this week and to come and share with you a portion of the Word of God today. We've been studying this week and considering a thought from Lamentations chapter number 3, verses 21 through 26, and considering the thought, great is thy faithfulness. I'm thankful that I can sit here and assure you that we serve a God that is faithful. We serve a God that is good to his children. We've seen that God is faithful in his grace, and I'm so thrilled to share that with you, that the same God that saved you and the same God that saved me is able to save the whole world, and that he wants to do so. We've seen that God is faithful in his gifts. He's given us so many gifts, and the gifts of his presence and his provision and just watching over us and keeping us safe. We've seen God is faithful in his gifts. But I want to finish this week by sharing with you that God is faithful in his goodness. God is faithful in his goodness. Verse number 25 tells us that the Lord is good. He's pleasant, he's agreeable, he's excellent. He's all those things that refer to the character of God and even more. He is good. Think about these things where God is faithful in his goodness. In verse number 24, we see that he's my sustainer. He's my satisfier. Jeremiah describes him as the soul's portion in verse 24. Jeremiah said, "The Lord is my portion, saith my soul. Therefore will I hope in him. He's all I need. He's my reward, my share, my portion. In times of trouble, he satisfies me. In times of loneliness, he satisfies me. In times of danger and despair, he satisfies me." Look, friend, he may not always give me what I want, but I can assure you that if it's coming from God, it's what I need. He's my satisfier. He satisfies my soul's desires. He's not only my satisfier, but he's my sustainer. He'll never fail. The Lord is good unto them that wait for him, to the soul that seeketh him. God will never fail those who place their trust in him. Not a single word of any of his promises will ever fail to be honored by him. I can rest in his promises. My soul is sustained because I know that he is faithful. If you're listening by way of the radio today and you've never trusted Christ alone as your Savior, you can rest in the promise that he'll save you. You can come to him for salvation, and he'll never send you away looking for something else. He loves you so much that he wants to save you. And then Jeremiah concludes by simply saying in verse 26 that he is my Savior. It is good that a man should both hope and quietly wait for the salvation of the Lord. He's my Savior. Though what Jeremiah is saying is that those who wait upon the Lord will see him bring them out of all their troubles and their trials. He'll not fail them. He'll not fail his children. But in his time, he will deliver them from all their valleys. It's said that Hudson Taylor, the founder of the China Inland Mission, used to hang in his home a plaque with two Hebrew words on it, Ebenezer and Jehovah Jireh. The first word, Ebenezer, means hitherto hath the Lord helped us. The second word, Jehovah Jireh, means the Lord will provide. As that plaque hung there in Hudson Taylor's home, it reminded him, one looks back while the other looks forward. One reminds him of the faithfulness of God, and the other of God's assurances. Think back in your life. Ebenezer, hasn't the Lord helped you? Hasn't the Lord been good to you? And then consider Jehovah Jireh. The Lord will see to it. And how can we have confidence in both of those things? Because of this. Great is thy faithfulness. As the children of God, we know he's faithful.
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1: But notice what Job said in chapter number 23 and in verse number 16. He said, "For God maketh my heart soft." Pure gold is soft. He wants to put you through the fire so you have a tender heart, a soft heart. Put you through the fire, you'll look at things differently. You'll look at a sinner differently. You'll look at folk who are having battles differently. Give you a tender heart.

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1: That's RN News. I'm Rich Thomason in Washington. One eyewitness says they never had a chance. People scrambled to escape a towering wall of water, mud, and debris that came roaring down the mountainsides of Nepal and neighboring Tibet, sweeping away everything and everyone in its path.
2: Over 1,000 people have been left missing on the Nepal-China border after a series of floods caused by a glacier collapse swept through the area. Rescue teams in Nepal are scrambling after a catastrophic and deadly torrent of floods and mud swept through several communities, leaving hundreds of people dead. More than 1,300 remain missing, including foreigners and pilgrims. Hundreds of residents across the Himalayan region were displaced. Videos of the tragedy showed the flood swallowing up people as they tried to escape. Drone footage from Nepal on Thursday showed the scale of the destruction. I'm Karen Shamas.
1: An ICE officer charged with shooting a man in Minneapolis and then lying about it has been released from a Texas jail, a judge rejecting Minnesota's demand for the agent's immediate extradition. It's a new weapon in the fight against pancreatic cancer.
3: It's called Diraxonrasib with the brand name RasonQ. The daily pills block a mutated protein that fuels tumor growth in more than 90% of pancreatic cancer cases. Patients who got the new treatment live for a median of 13.2 months compared with 6.7 months for people on chemotherapy. One oncologist says this is not a cure, but it's the best option they've ever had. Pancreatic cancer is among the most deadly forms because it is hard to detect before it starts spreading to other organs. Earlier this year, former Nebraska Senator Ben Sasse described on CBS's 60 Minutes how he had less pain while taking Diraxonrasib. Ed Donahue, Washington.
1: On Wall Street, the Dow futures down 56 points. This is SRN News.
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5: Here's your forecast on WZYN, the old ship of Zion. For Valdosta, showers and thunderstorms a really good possibility. The rest of today will stay in the low 90s and humid. More rain on Friday. Around Forsyth, about 90 for the afternoon. Scattered showers and a few thunderstorms. Rain on Friday.
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7: Hello and thank you for tuning into Cherishing Scripture Radio. This is Pastor Brad Bailey from the Brandon Baptist Tabernacle in Brandon, Florida. And today we are persevering in our series called Obsessed. It's a study of the spiritual gifts. Now, some time ago, I was shocked to find a headline on social media of a gentleman who is podcasting with the title question being, "Are spiritual gifts necessary?" And when I began to listen to that podcast, what I discovered was this gentleman was a fatalist who believed that no matter what we do, it's not going to change the mind of God. It's not going to change our circumstances. They're predetermined, foreordained. So the spiritual disciplines like fasting and prayer and those types of things are unnecessary. I was totally and completely shocked because his misunderstanding of the spiritual disciplines led him to believe that they were in some way or another being used to twist God's arm into doing something. That's not the spiritual disciplines at all. The spiritual disciplines are intended to draw us closer to God. It's to help us to better get a vision of God, a better appreciation of God, and to reorient ourselves into a spirit of praise and thanksgiving and adoration of God. So that's what these spiritual disciplines have been about thus far in our series as well. If you've missed a portion of this series, you can get these messages. 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Let's get right into it. Obsessed is the series, and today, again, we're talking about examples of fasting. I have never fasted when something amazing did not happen. Every single time, 100% of the time, when I felt the urge or the need to fast, God has allowed me to do so with great reward, with great success. And I could take you to probably half a dozen or maybe a dozen very important junctures in my life when the Lord drove me into a spirit of fasting. And when I obeyed Him and did that, God did amazing things. So in the Bible, we have examples of fasting. And these examples that I'm going to give you of fasting today are intended to do several things. Number one, I want you to know that if you're being led to fast, you're in good company. We're going to populate a list here that's going to show you who fasted in the Bible. We're also going to see that they had reasons to fast. It wasn't just routine. It was something that they believed was going to move the hand of God, was going to move the heart of God. And we see the occasion for why they fasted. And then we also, in most of these cases, we have 11 of them, and in most of these cases, we're going to see the amount of time that they spent fasting, and that might come as a shock to some of us. So let's get started. Number one, fasting was done by Moses. You read it in Exodus chapter 34 in verse number 28. Moses was up against some major decisions. And in the lead up to receiving the Ten Commandments, God had told him, you're going to go to the top, to the summit of Sinai, and when you're there, I'm going to meet with you, and I'm going to give you the Ten Commandments. Now, you understand, those commandments have changed the world. And when you think about how profound and how significant those Ten Commandments are, don't think about that too long without knowing that they came as a product of a man who fasted. He abstained from food. You say, Pastor, for how long? For 40 days and 40 nights. Now, for us, it is near frightening for us to even think about fasting for 3 or 4 or maybe 7 days. Moses did it for 40 days and 40 nights. And then he received something from God that changed his nation. Now, do you see this? That God will get serious about you when you get serious about Him. And fasting is one of the most important ways that we send the message to God, we are serious about this. Now, I'm going to talk about this more in weeks ahead, but sometimes fasting is not a choice. I'll speak more about this later. But if you've ever lost a loved one, especially if it was unexpected, you were forced to fast. Someone might have come alongside of you and said, hey, honey, have you eaten anything? And you may say, what's the next natural words that are going to come out of your mouth? If you are immersed in grief and someone says, honey, have you eaten anything? The next words out of your mouth are going to be what? I'm not hungry, or I haven't even thought about food. Now that's the time when God has imposed a fast upon us. If you are in such an emotional state that you have no appetite, there's going to be people that are around you and they're going to say, you need to eat something. You need to eat something. Maybe not. Maybe you're in a condition where you need to be more focused on the Lord during that time than you do on your bodily necessities. So Moses saw the state of the nation of Israel as so profoundly important that he said, I'm not going to eat. And for 40 days and 40 nights, Moses fasted. Can I give you a second one? I'm going to move through these quickly because we do have quite a few. I read in my Bible, 2 Samuel chapter 12, verses 15 through 20. David fasted. Why was David fasting? Well, he had committed a grave sin. And when he committed that sin with Bathsheba, you know, she conceived. And she bore that child, that baby that came from that scarlet adulterous relationship. But the scripture tells us, Nathan warned David. He said, you need to know that the baby is not going to live. And the Bible tells us that, sadly, as a form of judgment, God smote that child. And David began to plead with God. When the baby is in the cradle crying and anguishing away and hurting, and you know that's because of your sin, I don't think you're going to have an appetite. Could you imagine that with me, church? So David pleads and pleads and pleads with God. Pastor, how long did it last? 7 days he listened to that baby cry. 7 days he watched that baby waste away. 7 days he was reminded over and over and over, your sin has consequences. So fasting is not always a pleasant thing. Sometimes fasting is God's way of robbing away the joys, the simple pleasures of life, to remind us that sin has a price tag on it. I noticed thirdly in the Bible that Elijah fasted. Now the prophet Elijah was a unique man. You all know that he is the personality of the Old Testament prophets. And in 1 Kings chapter 19, verses 1 through 8, Elijah had confronted Ahab and Jezebel about the sin of their nation. And when he confronted them, he said, it is not going to rain until you two repent of your sin. And then you would think, at that point, he fluffs out his lapels and stands, shoulders broad, head high. No, God says you better run and hide, because Jezebel is a vindictive woman, and she's going to come after you, and she's going to try to kill you, and she's going to seek your life, and that's not my will for you to die yet. So God gave to Elijah 2 meals served by angels. The first angel came and baked a cake for Elijah. We're not talking about a birthday cake. We're talking about a loaf of bread. He baked that for Elijah, and Elijah ate that. And then a second angelic encounter, an angel came and said, I'm going to give you another meal. And when he gave that meal to Elijah, the scripture says that Elijah ran in the strength of that second meal for 40 days, meaning he didn't have to eat again for 40 days. So sometimes God will strengthen us to fast. Sometimes God will prepare us to fast. Elijah, fleeing from Jezebel. Now, what did that teach Elijah? Elijah received an energizing meal that prepared him for a wilderness journey where no food would be available. Sometimes serving God means there's no time for food. I know that's hard for us to understand in the United States, but sometimes serving God means there's no time to stop and eat. And I can't think of a better reason not to eat than knowing that serving God is very serious to me. Can y'all see that? You say, well, I'd love to lose a few extra pounds. That might be a bonus, but that's not what fasting is about. Fasting is about what? It's about God energizing us in the absence of food. Your body naturally cries out for calories. Your body naturally cries out for proteins. And when you don't give that to your body, you're sending God the message, I'm depending on you for my energy. I'm depending on you for my life, for my breath. You see, when you get serious about things that God is serious about, God will get serious about you. There's another one here. Now, there's not only Moses and David and Elijah, but I want to add Daniel to the list. 21 days Daniel fasted. We talked about his prayer and his fasting recently in our church. The reason Daniel is fasting is because God has given him a vision that he doesn't understand. Daniel is no dunce. So for something to be communicated to Daniel that he does not understand is an excruciating thing for him. And so Daniel begins to pray, Lord, show me the vision. Lord, reveal the vision to me. And an angel on day one, you recall, that angel was sent to Daniel. But 21 days later, the prayer arrived after the angel finally, with the help of Michael the archangel, succeeded over the prince of Persia. And Daniel
8: heard the answer to his prayer. The Bible says in those 21 days he ate no pleasant meat and drank no wine. Now, I believe that means exactly what it says. He might have only had a cracker and some water, or no food whatsoever and some water, but he drank nothing with flavoring. Daniel fasted. In 21 days he saw an answer to prayer.
7: And we see how these examples of fasting are compelling us to be in that righteous group of people who take advantage of these types of spiritual disciplines. Prayer is an excellent spiritual discipline. Prayer stands on its own two feet. It does not need the support of almsgiving or any of those other things. In fact, I think prayer is the linchpin spiritual discipline to every other spiritual discipline, and I believe that prayer is sufficient. But fasting, on the other hand, puts an exclamation point on our prayers. It allows us to send to God the message that we are serious about His will. If you're a young man or a young woman who's entering into a marriage, fast and pray. If you have a newborn in your life, fast and pray. If it's a career decision, if you're thinking about moving out of state and you don't know where you're going to find a good local church, you better fast and pray. These are things that I think are significant, and we need to show God that we're serious about His will in these matters. Once again, Pastor Brad Bailey with you from the Brandon Baptist Tabernacle in Brandon, Florida. I'm thankful that you've tuned in to be with us today. We are in our series called Obsessed. It's a study of the spiritual disciplines. We're thankful that you've joined us. We hope that you'll be able to be with us for each of these broadcast days. But perhaps if you miss one, you can find these messages. They are free to stream. 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BrandonBaptistTabernacle.com. You can stream them, you can download them, you can send them to a friend, a relative, a Bible study leader. That's all free when you join us there on that website. Thank you for being with us again. We hope that you'll be back with us again next time. We have one more broadcast day, Lord willing, to talk about the subject of examples of fasting, and then into deeper subjects of fasting after that. God bless you. Be with us again next time as we fulfill the calling that God has given to us here, changing society by cherishing Scripture.

And now, our scripture of the day, Hebrews 12, verses 28 to 29. Wherefore, we receiving a kingdom which cannot be moved, let us have grace, whereby we may serve God acceptably with reverence and godly fear. For our God is a consuming fire. Hebrews 12, verses 28 to 29.

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Victory Baptist Church of Valdosta, Georgia cordially invites you to come and worship with us. You will hear traditional hymns and southern gospel music, a spirit-filled choir, and preaching from the Word of God by Pastor Steve Ward. 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The Awana program is available to children ages 5 and up. Victory Baptist Church is honored to host the Impact Basketball League for the youth of our local community. Another vital

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1: Welcome back to a Thursday's installment of the Hedges and Highways radio broadcast. I'm your radio preacher, evangelist Robert Jones. It's a joy to be back with you here today. Hope you're doing well. Pray you had a wonderful time in God's house on last night. We sure did. Appreciate what God did in my heart and the challenge from His Word and how it helps us and changes us. And we're ready to go for another day, looking forward to what this tremendous Thursday has in store today. We're going to serve the Lord with gladness. We've got a busy day ahead of us, and we're so excited about it. Well, let's get back into the book of 2 Peter, that's where we've been, and I'm sorry. And 2 Peter chapter 1, verse number 7, and we're adding to our faith. Now, we're getting close to the end of this list. We're coming down to number 6, and we've been in number 6 here for the last couple of days. But it says, and to godliness, brotherly kindness. And that is what we're adding to our faith. And I have thoroughly enjoyed these. Hopefully you have as well. But that kindly affectionate, that's, I mean, we looked at here at Romans chapter number 12, it was yesterday, I believe, and let love be without dissimulation. Abhor that which was evil, cleave to that which is good, be kindly affectionate one to another with brotherly love, honor, and preferring one another. And that kindly affection, it has that meaning to of a family love one for another, how siblings love one another, and how families and aunts and uncles and grandmas and grandpas. Well, church members are a one family, are we not? We are built together. I'm glad that we're fitly framed together, the Bible says, and that we are of the family of God. And, you know, I'm glad I'm a part of the family of God. But there is that aspect of brotherly love. And we looked at that yesterday, being kindly affectionate. And then verse number 10 tells us with brotherly love and honor, preferring one another. Reverence and having that respect is really what it means. And to go, and when it says prefer and be that leader, or to lead with reverence and respect. And that's what it means. And we could look at some other themes, esteem and others better than yourselves. In Philippians 2:3, let nothing be done through strife or vain glory, but with lowliness of mind, let each esteem others better than themselves. And that is a message in itself in that verse. But we want to go into another verse here today about this brotherly love. And in 1 Thessalonians chapter number 4, and this great resurrection chapter that's coming up, of course, by how that we're going to be, you know, when the trump of God, and be not ignorant concerning them that sleep in verse 13. But in verse 9, it's talking about how we're to love one another. In verse 9 it says, but as touching brotherly love, ye need not that I write unto you, for ye yourselves are taught of God to love one another. And indeed ye do it toward all brethren which are in all Macedonia. But we beseech you, brethren, that you increase more and more, and that you study to be quiet and to do your own business and to work with your own hands as we commanded you, and that you walk honestly towards them that are without, and that you may have lack of nothing. And Paul, being the writer here to the church of Thessalonica, he's talked about that brotherly love, and we looked at this aspect to a degree where that kind of love, and we referenced this list back in 2 Peter that binds each other together as a family, as a family of God, and bind each other in an unbreakable union. And then not only that, but it hold each other ever so deeply within the heart. We need to have that deep affection for each other. We need to nourish and nurture each other. We need to show concern and look after the welfare of each other. And it's God that has taught the Thessalonians to love each other. As a servant of God, Paul was driven to follow God. That's what we should do. And he was trying to stir the church at Thessalonica. And even in this day, God is stirring the church to continue to love others as brothers or as sisters in Christ. This is an absolute, and I mean absolute, essential for the church. Christian believers need each other. Well, what does it say? That we should draw near, come together. You know, let us come together. As you see the day approaching, so much the more, what? Exhorting one another. Well, that's what that brotherly love does. It has that aspect of that nurturing and admonition of one another. It should be that. That's what a church does, exhorting, encouraging one another. But we need each other. We've got to, that's the reason why God put us in the family of God, is because there's strength in numbers. And living for Christ in this corrupt world, and can we say we're living in perilous times, aren't we? Those 19 attributes that Paul told Timothy that has come upon the world, lovers of pleasures more than lovers of God, disobedient to parents, we're there. I mean, that list is ever before us. And as you see the day, as we see the days of Lot and Noe, and the church don't live by sight. We do live by faith, but we do see the sights. I mean, we see what's coming. We know what's coming. We're watching prophecy be fulfilled before us, and things are happening very quickly. Matter of fact, I had somebody call me from the Middle East, won't give the direction where they're at, and he called me, and this is how he started the conversation. He said, "Get ready," or, "Yeah, are you ready?" I said, "Ready for what?" He said, "Get ready." I said, "For what?" He said, "There's so many things happening over here in the Middle East that the news is not even saying." He says, "Lord's coming soon." And he is. He's coming really soon. But until then, we need each other, you know, to encourage, to uplift. And in this corrupt world, we need some bright lights of that encouragement in our day as we face temptation after temptation, trial after trial. We need that brotherly love towards each other in order to stand against the temptations, walk through the suffering of this life. Matter of fact, I called a dear man of God yesterday and saw something, and I wanted to warn him. I really, and I called him. I said, "Now, don't think I'm stirring." I said, "Don't think I'm trying to cause problems or difficulties or cause any kind of thing." I said, "I just want to warn you." And he thanked me. He said, you're the only one that ever does stuff like this. And that's sad. But I was trying to keep him from a possible situation that he didn't know. He just did not know. And I told him, he said, "I didn't know that." And so now he does. But that is that aspect of brotherly love. And if you have a love for the brethren, you will want to warn them and guard them from that situation. We need each other. And the greatest threat in our local churches of today, and this is probably very true across the world, but one of the greatest threats in our day is that we implode on the inside. And that the aspect of eternal strife and, I guess, divisionness of our day, and we are very, there's a great division, there's where we used to have unity and harmony. I know communities that used to have fifth Sunday night services, and the churches couldn't even hold, if they all came together and they all showed up. I mean, churches struggled for room. And now if they have a fifth Sunday night, and this place I'm talking about, they don't even have them no more because, I mean, it was, there's so much division, internal strife, and nothing destroys a ministry of the local church any quicker than that of criticism. I'm going to give you a list. And criticism. And sadly to say, there's been some folks that have criticized their pastor, worked out a plan to get him run off so, you know, Dr. Do-Nothing could take his place. All starts with criticism, doesn't it? "I can't believe the pastor done that." "Oh, can you believe that?" That starts with criticism. Next thing you know, it ends up in grumbling. People get to grumbling and about what's going on. Boy, this church used to be this, and this church used to be that. And you criticize and you grumble. You're just whittling away at the foundation. Now, God's church is alive. Let me say this again. God's church is not dying. It's the people inside the church that are causing the problems. Because of criticism, grumbling, then the next thing you know, you murmur. The murmuring starts. Boy, the pastor just don't have it today. Boy, the pastor used to preach with fire. Now, you know, it's just not like it used to be. That fire doesn't seem to get there. And you start murmuring. Or you start murmuring against the church, and you start murmuring against how, and then it goes to this gossiping, and that, well, you know, and then you start a little, you know, all it takes is a little seed of gossip, and for somebody to listen to it instead of getting the whole council. I mean, instead of listening to both parties, you only listen to one side, and it's amazing how many people will with social media. Man, it is hurting us in our day. But people will get on social media and they will destroy an individual. And it's amazing how many people will believe them without getting the other parties, you know, what happened there. And there was something that happened. I won't go into the details, but I called the individual because I heard the story, but I didn't know it was true. So you know what I did? I called the individual that the story was about. And this is what they said: thank you for calling. You're the only one. Everybody else believes the story. And I won't go into what it was and what was going on, but that's what you should do instead of listening to the loose lip Mrs. Do-Nothing that starts it. And it's usually somebody that starts a little gossiping and get it in the ear of somebody, and the next thing you know, they can't hold it, and they got to go tell somebody else. And the next thing you know, it spreads, and then the story gets distorted. I remember in school, I don't know if they still do it today, but when I was in school back some days ago, the teacher would tell the first one at the very beginning of the class in one row, would whisper in their ear, give the story, and by the time it got to the last one and they got up and told the story, it was completely different from what it started with. That is gossip. And we're getting very good at gossiping, especially on social media. Now, not only does it go to gossiping, but then it'll turn into selfishness. And there's a lot of Absaloms in our churches that I can do it better than my pastor, so we're going to get him run off so I can get his pulpit. And then not only that, then the cliquishness that we have. We've got a lot of isms and schisms in our churches. And then you have ambitions to have one's way and to secure some position. Do you see that, how that's so opposite of brotherly love? God actually teaches believers to love each other as brothers. And that means that God works within our hearts, stirs us to love each other, and God quickens that thought within our minds, and then he helps us and develops us, because that's what he told the church at Thessalonica. He come back and he says in verse 9, but touching brother love, that I need not write unto you, for ye yourself are taught of God to love one another. And if you don't have that brotherly love like you say you do, most likely you're not listening to God. That's what it comes down to. We need to add to our faith brotherly kindness. We need it, not destruction, but somebody building up with admonition and exhorting in this day. We'll have to pick this back up tomorrow. I hope you have a good day, and I'll see you tomorrow. God bless you is my prayer.

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1: With SRN News, I'm Rich Thomason in Washington. 353 and counting, the death toll from the catastrophic flooding, the massive rock and mudslide that swallowed up and swept away entire villages in Nepal along the border with Tibet.
2: Authorities say a glacial collapse and a massive surge of water and mud through mountain valleys, destroying roads, burying buildings, and cutting off communities. Across the border in Tibet, hundreds remain unaccounted for as helicopters and rescue teams continued searching for survivors.
1: Correspondent Ken Lorman says 1,300 people are unaccounted for, with many tourists, including some Americans, among them. An international search and recovery effort is kicking into high gear, with the U.S., China, and the EU involved. A military judge has set June 5th of 2028 as the starting date of the trial of an alleged 9/11 mastermind.
3: Khalid Sheikh Mohammed was captured in 2003 in Pakistan and then subjected to extreme interrogation techniques, including waterboarding. He was transferred to the U.S. Naval Base at Guantanamo Bay in 2006. Khalid Sheikh Mohammed is accused of directing the plot to crash hijacked airliners into sites including the World Trade Center on September the 11th, 2001, in the biggest terror attack ever to take place on American soil, which killed nearly 3,000 people.
1: The BBC's Warren Bull. A tropical storm named Dolly has formed out in the Atlantic. No threat to land at this point, according to forecasters. Kids under 18 will soon see changes to their Instagram and Facebook accounts, thanks to an historic $18 billion settlement between Meta and 48 states. Meta's agreed to take steps to keep kids under 13 off the platforms and teens in age-appropriate accounts, and to enact hard limits of 2 hours a day for users under 18. This is SRN News.
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5: Here's your forecast on WZYN, the old ship of Zion. For Valdosta, showers and thunderstorms, a really good possibility. The rest of today will stay in the low 90s and humid, more rain on Friday. Around Forsyth, about 90 for the afternoon, scattered showers and a few thunderstorms, rain on Friday. I'm meteorologist Steve Hamilton on WZYN and online at WZYN.org.
6: Hey folks, I've got three facts for you. Number one, it's the Midday Jubilee. Number two, I'm James Burke, and I'm your host. Number three, it's Thursday. Guess what? I got a fourth one for you. The York family is singing our first song. The Half Hasn't Been Told. What a great show we've got for you today.

The half hasn't been told. Well, we're trying to get back in the groove of giving you, you know, the story behind the song, the King James Word and all that kind of stuff. And guess what? I messed up. Tuesday, I gave you the King James Word. I was supposed to give you some Baptist history. And then today, I was supposed to give you a King James Word. Well, what happened was I gave you a King James Word on Tuesday. So today, I'm going to give you some Baptist history. And I'm going to give you in the form of a whodunit, but I'm not going to give it to you now. I'm actually not going to give it to you in the form of a whodunit. Nobody shot nobody. Nobody killed nobody. Possibly they did, but I'm going to give it to you in the form of a who is it. That's what I'm trying to say. How about I quit talking and just give you the next song? Here's The Beauty of the Blood by Joseph Habedank.

That was the Keffers, Whatever You Have Left. Just before that was Joseph Habedank. And now that I've got my bearings about me, let's go about this. I want to tell you about a man who was born in Chicago in 1929, became one of the most widely read Bible teachers of the 20th century. As a teenager, he attended a Youth for Christ rally and heard Billy Graham preach. That meeting helped shape the direction of his life, and in time, he surrendered himself to the ministry. He went on to pastor several churches in Kentucky, and later, the Moody Church in Chicago. His sermons were carried by radio, and his teaching reached people far beyond the walls of his own congregation. Later, he served with Back to the Bible, eventually becoming its general director. But many people know him best through his books. This may give it away. He wrote more than 150 titles, including the popular B series of Bible commentaries. His writing was clear, practical, and centered on helping ordinary Christians understand and apply the Scriptures because of the encouragement and help he gave to so many ministers. He became known as the pastor's pastor. He died in 2019, but his commentaries and Bible studies are still found on the shelves of pastors, teachers, and Bible students around the world. Who are we talking about? Dr. Warren W. Wiersbe. Now, here's the Wiznitz singing Under Grace.

All right, and that was Under Grace by the Wisnitz. Thank you to our sponsors. Thank you to Brother Justin Atchison as well for doing such a great job with the station, with juggling all of everything that he has to do. And I don't want to start naming names, but I know he has other people helping with all of that. But just want to say a special thank you there. And then, as far as Warren Wiersbe, I was actually shocked that in 2019 is when he passed away. I'm kind of heartbroken about that because I didn't know that. And he's a modern-day writer, and I use him a lot. I reference him a lot, and I've got quite a few of his books. Many of those are of the B series. So I was kind of shocked at that. So we're going to end this segment of the show with the Inspirations, a song off of their new album, Home Sweet Home. Shepherd's Pulpit will be coming up. We'll start the next segment with Isaac's Great is Thy Faithfulness.

0: Hello, friends, and thank you for joining us on the Shepherd's Pulpit. We are grateful to God that you are listening today. We pray as you listen to this daily Bible broadcast that God will strengthen you with His power in the inner man. So let's join the teaching and preaching from the Shepherd's Pulpit. And now, Pastor Justin.
1: Thank you for listening to this special edition of the Shepherd's Pulpit as we're going to go live into a sanctuary service of the Bemis Road Baptist Church as I preach a Bible message on excuses. You'll want to take your Bible and turn to Luke chapter number 14. And again, thank you for listening to the Shepherd's Pulpit.

0: Excuses make God mad. Because God hates pride. And those excuses come from pride. You want to say something about pride real quick? Pride has a great consequence. The greatest in all the Bible. God hates pride. And the greatest consequence is on pride. God resisteth the proud. And so God got mad because those excuses were birthed from pride. I. And he said, okay, I'm going to give some compassion instructions. You go out in the highways and hedges and you compel them to come in. That's us Gentiles, by the way. Say amen right there. And I'm so glad that God's got a heart of love. And even though he gets rejected, he still loves those down in the ditch. Amen. He still loves those down in the gutter. And I'm one of them who's just a sinner saved by Jesus' grace. Say amen. I'm one of those that was in the gutter. I'm one of those that was in the ditch. But he reached way down his hand and rescued me. Hallelujah. So I'm glad that when God gets mad, he don't stop loving. I'm glad when God gets mad, he don't stop loving. There's been a many a times I know God's been mad. I know my God's been disappointed, but he reached way down his hand. But in that anger, verse 24, I don't want to preach a false message. He cut it off with those guys. And there is a time of no return. And I'm not in the business of figuring out when that time is. I've got a little scripture on it. But God definitely knows where the line is drawn in the sand.
1: Right,
0: don't dismiss the voice of God to your heart.
1: Amen.
0: Don't turn it away. Because there comes not only a compassionate instruction, there comes a complete refusal in verse 24. They won't eat. There's a connecting truth. Of all these verses, I want to be honest with you, even though I have not applied it really properly. In verses 16 through 24 is about salvation. And I want to tell you, don't let your land, your oxen, and your relationships keep you from coming to the table of salvation. All things are made ready. Jesus paid it all. It is finished. He rose again. You can't stay on neutral ground. Come unto me, all ye that labor and heavy laden, I will give you rest. Jesus wants to save you, but he's a gentleman. He won't lasso you to the cross of Calvary. You have to come yourself. But there's a connecting truth. The excuses connect into what Jesus teaches about discipleship. They were all a great multitude there with him. And he turned and said unto them, if any man come to me, if you're really going to come to me, follow me, it's going to look like you're going to hate your father, mother, your own life, all your family. You cannot be my disciple. Verse 27, and whosoever doth not bear his cross and come after me cannot be my disciple. There's a connecting truth. What does it mean to be a disciple? Would you do me a favor and be kind to me? I like when people are nice to me. Would you sit up straight for just a moment and let me teach you about biblical discipleship? Discipleship is not what the Christian church has necessarily taught you to think it believes. Think it is. Discipleship is not learning. Discipleship is obeying. And when you start obeying Christ, you'll start learning Christ. Salvation is a miracle moment. Salvation is a miracle moment. But discipleship is a lifelong process. Salvation I get from God. Discipleship I give to God because he died for me. Salvation. I receive what Christ has done for me. Discipleship. I give because what Christ did for me. Are we tracking down the same lane? Say amen.
2: Amen.
0: It's a lifelong process. For many people, it's easier to find an excuse than to be a disciple of Jesus. Most people follow Jesus and are churchy as long as it's convenient for them. But the true disciple of Jesus has a cost associated to it. The hatred here that might have blown your socks off, if you heard it for maybe the first few times. If any man come unto me and hate not his father, mother, wife, and children, this hatred is to this point. The depth of our love for Jesus should make our love for others look like hatred. Because I love, or you love, Jesus so much, it looks like, in comparison, that I would hate my own family and my own life. God is not saying, I want you to go hate your family members.
3: Right.
0: He's not saying, I want you to hate your life.
3: Right.
0: He's saying, when you look at how much love my people have for me, it should look like they're hating their own family and their own life. Not everybody in here is supposed to go to the mission field. But when you say, I'm going to surrender to go to the mission field, and I'm going to leave my own family, it looks like you hate your family. And that's one comparison. But also, when you say to your family, I won't be going with you there for whatever reason, might keep me out of church, or they might be drinking beer. I don't want my children to be around that stuff and to be around party people. I'm not going to go there. I'm not going to do that. I have a conviction from the Word of God. This is me personally. You can be as kind as the kindest person that ever lived, okay? But they're still going to get mad at you, and it's going to look like you hate your family. No, you don't hate your family. You love them more than most people would love them, but it appears that you hate them because you love Jesus so radically. That's what Jesus says is a disciple. Does everybody understand? Amen.
2: Amen.
0: So that's the process. But Christianity in a modern America is sick. In large part, it tends to an easy, upbeat, convenient lifestyle. There's no real sacrifice, no real discipline, no real inconvenience. But modern Christianity is not biblical Christianity. There's nothing in here about Jesus talking about going to classes. Now, we have Sunday school. Do we have discipleship? Yeah. Brother Jeff and me teach discipleship classes. Say amen. And you show up if you want to. At 9:45, we'll teach discipleship. Do we have discipleship classes? Yes. And should we have more classes training people? Most definitely. But Jesus didn't say, come to a class. Jesus said discipleship is carry a cross.
4: 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Until the next Shepherd's Pulpit broadcast, may the Lord bless you and keep you in His will.

Great is thy faithfulness. Did you know that had Terry Bradshaw singing the first verse of that? He actually sang a few parts there. The story goes from his own lips, from the lips from the album, was that he wanted to have a part in that. And so he was the executive producer, but he wanted to sing. And so they let him sing, I believe it was the first verse of that song. And I think he did a good job of that. If you don't know who Terry Bradshaw is, look it up. I felt like that was mean. I'm sorry. I wasn't trying to be mean, but anyway, coming up next is another song by the Inspirations off of their new album. This is One More Valley, and I have had a great time this week with these new songs and with these old songs. Just kind of myself having church. As I mentioned, it's been a hectic couple weeks, but it's been good. Here's One More Valley by the Inspirations. Let it take you back. It's going to take you back a couple decades if you let it. We'll be back here in just a few minutes.

0: Once again, that was One More Valley by the Inspirations. I want to tell you about one of my favorite writers. He's helped me a lot in the ministry. His name is William Evans. He was a Bible teacher, a pastor, and an author whose influence is especially strong in the areas of Christian doctrine and Bible instruction. He was born in Liverpool, England in 1870 and later came to the U.S. Over the course of his ministry, William Evans served as a pastor, a Bible teacher, a conference speaker, and eventually became director of the Department of Bible at Moody Bible Institute in Chicago. He became widely known for his ability to take deep theological subjects and explain them in a clear, organized, and practical way. That gift is seen especially in one of his best-known books, The Great Doctrines of the Bible. If you don't have this, you should find it. The material in that book grew out of lectures he gave to Bible students and covers the major doctrines of Scripture, including God, Christ, the Holy Spirit, salvation, the church, angels, Satan, and the last things. Evans wrote more than 40 books during his lifetime, including another well-known title, How to Prepare Sermons. Preachers, I'm telling you, this book will help you. His writings became useful tools for pastors, Bible students, Sunday school teachers, and anyone wanting a stronger understanding of Bible truth. William Evans died in 1950, but his work continues to serve students of Scriptures. His legacy reminds us that sound doctrine doesn't have to be complicated. It can be taught clearly, faithfully, and in a way that strengthens the church. I want to give you two back-to-back songs that have blessed me today. Jeff Tolbert and Primitive Road are singing, I Am the One, and There's No Better Time Than Now.
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Well, well, well, we have come to the end of another Midday Jubilee. I hope that you've enjoyed so far this week. We've got one more day together, and I hope it's going to be a great day. I want you to do me a favor. Go to Facebook, Twitter, Instagram, Pinterest, Threads. I don't even know. Go somewhere. Tell somebody that you know to tune in tomorrow at 12 o'clock and meet me here on the Midday Jubilee, okay? Every day so far, I've just talked over Jubilee in Heaven, and we've just kept talking. So I'm going to get out of here, and I'm going to let you listen to them. But whether you're in Forsyth or Lake Park or Hay Harbor or Valdosta, I want you to tell someone about the show. I'd love for you to get on Facebook and look up the Midday Jubilee, or me, James Burke. Send me a song request. I'd love to play it for you. Might be next week before I can do that, but tell me what you think of the show. Share the page. Share the show with somebody. Come back. Be with me tomorrow, 12 o'clock. We'll see you then. This is James Burke with the Midday Jubilee.

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2: 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That's the promise of Jesus Christ. That's what it means to be saved, that you know that at the end of this life, you're going to be absent from the body and present with the Lord.
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2: Well, this is that time in our service when we hear the Word of God and then we respond to what God's Word is saying and make whatever decision is applicable for our life, and that's always an exciting time in a service as well. I remember years ago I was preaching in the city of Fresno, and I asked my youngest son Matthew if he would like to go with me as we traveled together, he and I spending some time together. I think he was 7 or 8 years old, and we drove up to Fresno 5 or 6 hours in driving, and we had a very, very hot day, a very full auditorium that night, and it was a service that just took a little longer with the heat and everything, and I preached the Word of God, and then I gave the altar call. I asked people to come and make decisions about what the Word of God said, and to my delight, the very first person that responded was my son, and he came right up to the altar, and I thought, boy, this is great. By the way, every parent wants their child to be tender towards God and to be responsive toward God. So I just thought, that's fantastic. He's coming up. But he didn't stop right here at the front. He came all the way up to the platform, and he came all the way to me. And I was just excited about whatever decision he was making, and I leaned over to Matt, and I said, hey, buddy, what are you coming for tonight? What's the Lord doing in your heart? And he looked up into my eyes, and he said, Dad, this is taking a long time. When's it going to get over? And so if that's how you're feeling about 20 or 30 minutes from right now, just tell your wife, don't tell me, all right? But we're sure glad that you're here today, and we hope you get something out of the message this morning. You know, there are so many promises in the Gospel of Luke, and one of my favorites is found a few chapters before in Luke chapter 11 and verse number 9. It's very simple. Jesus says, and I say unto you, ask and it shall be given you, seek and ye shall find, knock, and it shall be opened unto you. Now think about that phrase, seek, and ye shall find. And that's a promise that the Lord gives to each and every one of us. And today, we're going to study the life of a man who was seeking to know more about Jesus Christ. It was his desire to really know who Christ was. No doubt he had heard many things, that he claimed to be the Son of God, that he had healed blind Bartimaeus and given him sight. He had heard perhaps that not long before this, Lazarus had come forth from the grave, all by the very word of the Lord Jesus Christ. And so as we come to Luke 19, Jesus is traveling through the town of Jericho. This will be his last time to come through Jericho, because now he is on his way to Jerusalem, where he will hang upon a cross for the sins of the entire world. Jericho was a very commonly traveled place. It still is today. You can see Jericho from the backside of the mountains of Jerusalem. You can see Jericho from the country of Jordan, looking from Mount Nebo. Of course, the Jordan River runs down into the Dead Sea. Beautiful and prosperous city. Even in the first century, it was a place where many travelers would stop and perhaps find rest or something to eat. And so the Lord Jesus is coming through, and no doubt word was spreading that Jesus Christ was on his way. And in the text that we read just a moment ago, there was a man that wanted to see Jesus. His name is Zacchaeus. And the Bible says that he was looking to see him. He wanted to get closer. He wanted a close encounter with the Lord Jesus. And I want us to take a few minutes today and study the encounter between a very unpopular man named Zacchaeus and the most popular man of all time, the Lord Jesus Christ, the God-man, the Savior of the world. If you have those notes this morning, you'd like to use them, I want you to see, first of all, that Zacchaeus had courage to seek the Lord. He was a man that took courage to find Jesus. The Bible tells us in verse 2, "And behold, there was a man named Zacchaeus, which was the chief among the publicans, and he was rich, and he sought to see Jesus, who he was." I want you to take note, first of all, that Zacchaeus sought Jesus. He sought the Lord Jesus Christ. And the word sought implies to us more than just physical seeing, but that he was meditating on Jesus, thinking about Jesus. He wanted to know more about Jesus Christ. And when you look at the identity of this man, Zacchaeus, it's very interesting to find out who he was. The Bible tells us in verse number 2 that he was the chief among the publicans. That is to say, he was a tax collector. He would have been something like the tax commissioner for Los Angeles County. His responsibility was to gather money for the Roman Empire. And sometimes these men would squeeze a little harder and try to extract money out of the everyday citizen. And because of that, they were not liked. People many times resented the tax collector and the work that they did. And the Bible tells us that Zacchaeus must have been pretty good because he was a rich man. He was a man that was successful at this work. But to the Jewish community, he would have been seen as somewhat of a traitor, someone that was working for the Romans, someone that had taken the other side. And so we identify him as a man who was making some money, but a man who no doubt was miserable in his life. Reminds me of the story of a fella that was on vacation in Florida, and he's walking down the sidewalk, and he looked ahead and he saw a lady screaming and screaming, and then he looked a little closer and he saw her purse on the ground and some coins on the ground, and he saw a little child that was choking and choking, and he surmised that perhaps the child had swallowed one of those coins. He wasn't sure, but he came over and he tried the Heimlich maneuver, and then he tried just taking the child by the feet and shaking him upside down like this. And sure enough, after a few minutes, that little boy coughed up a coin right out of his mouth, right onto the sidewalk. And boy, the lady was sure thankful. She said, "Wow, thank you, sir. That is amazing." She said, "You knew exactly what to do." She said, "Are you a doctor?" And the man said, "No, ma'am." He said, "I'm with the Internal Revenue Service." Now, that's really the idea that a lot of us get when it comes to publicans or tax collectors. They know how to squeeze it out. That's what everybody thought about Zacchaeus. He was someone that was really good at his job. But beyond that, we see that he was interested. For whatever reason, he had this God-given and God-led interest in knowing more about Jesus Christ. And it says in verse 3, he sought to see Jesus, who he was. He wanted to perceive more about Jesus. Perhaps he had heard some that said Jesus was the bread of life, or that Jesus was the light of the world, or some who said Jesus was King of Kings, some who said that he was the Son of God. Others said that he had come to pay for the sins of the entire world. Jesus had raised up Lazarus, and there may have been some who were sick

0: or wondering about God's power over death. Whatever the reason, Zacchaeus wanted to get closer. He wanted to understand the truth about Jesus Christ. And I want to commend you for being here today, for seeking to know more about Jesus Christ, because Jesus Christ is the way, the truth, and the life. And there's no way to the Father except through the Lord Jesus Christ. And so Zacchaeus sought to get close, to know and to understand Jesus. And I want you to notice, secondly, that we learn in the Bible, he climbed a sycamore tree. This man, as he's seeking to know the Lord, he climbs up into a tree so that he can get a better vantage. Notice, if you would, in verse 3, it says, "And he sought to see Jesus, who he was, and could not for the press, because he was little of stature." Here we find that Zacchaeus, the rich tax collector, was a small man of stature. And he tried to see Jesus, but he couldn't because Fox News and CNN and CBS and ABC, maybe that's not what the word press means there, but you get the idea. There were a lot of people in the way, and so he couldn't see through the press of people. And so the Bible says he climbed up into a tree in order that he might see the Lord Jesus Christ. One of the common trees in Jericho is the sycamore tree. And he climbed up into a tree so that he would be able to have a vantage of the Lord Jesus Christ. He sought the Lord. He climbed up into a tree to see the Lord. Tradition has it that in his particular occupation, he would have been adorned in the finest of clothing. And imagine this short man up in a sycamore tree, dressed in some of the finest clothing of the day, looking out, trying to find the one that he had heard so much about. Well, I noticed that he was seeking the Lord and climbing the tree, but I want you to see, thirdly, that he was seen by Jesus. Now in verse 4 it says, "And he ran before and climbed up into a sycamore tree to see him, for he was to pass that way. And when Jesus came to the place, he looked up and saw him and said unto him, Zacchaeus, make haste and come down, for today I must abide at thy house." Now I want to just pause here and teach you something about Jesus Christ. And that simple truth is the fact that Jesus Christ sees and knows every one of us today. The Bible says in Matthew 9:36, "But when he saw the multitudes, he was moved with compassion upon them as sheep having no shepherd." Jesus not only sees us today, he knows us, and he has compassion on us at our point of need. The Bible says that Jesus saw Zacchaeus. He looked up into the tree. He called him by name. He called him Zacchaeus. He knew his name. How could that be? He had never met him before, according to the scriptures, but he called him by name because Jesus Christ obtains all of the attributes of deity. One of those attributes is the attribute of omniscience, meaning that God knows everything. And Jesus Christ, as God, knew Zacchaeus. He knew the name of Zacchaeus. And when he looked up in the tree, he didn't think to himself, "Oh, there's a sinner. I don't want anything to do with him." But when he looked up into the tree, he called him by name. He knew that Zacchaeus was looking for him. And he said, "Zacchaeus, I want you to come down because today I'm going to go to your house." I'm here to tell you this morning that Jesus is the friend of sinners. That he came not to make for those that are already whole. Those that are whole need not a physician, he said. But he came to bring spiritual healing to those who are lost. Jesus intentionally looked up and saw Zacchaeus, and he knew Zacchaeus, and he knows you. In fact, the Bible says in Jeremiah 1 and verse 5, "Before I formed thee in the belly, I knew thee. And before thou camest forth out of the womb, I sanctified thee, and I ordained thee a prophet unto the nations." We see in the scriptures that God knew us when we were still in our mother's womb. God knew your name. God knew the purpose of your life. God knew every sin that you would commit and that I would commit. And yet through it all, God loves us and has compassion even on a reprobate tax collector like Zacchaeus. And so he saw Zacchaeus and he knew all about him. And the Bible says in Psalm 134 and verse 3, "Thou compassest my path and my lying down and art acquainted with all my ways." I don't know about all of your ways. I don't know your habits. I don't know what's going on in your personal life. I don't know what's on your computer screen. I don't know how you treat your family, but I'm here to tell you today, there is a God in heaven who knows you. And he loves you. He wants to come to your house. Zacchaeus was a man that needed forgiveness. He needed salvation. And Jesus said, "I want to come and I want to abide with you." And so we see Zacchaeus had courage to seek the Lord, and he is rewarded by the fact that the Lord saw him and the Lord desired to be with him. Notice, if you would, secondly, the courage to serve. Zacchaeus had courage to seek the Lord, but he had courage to serve the Lord. The Bible says in verse 6, after Jesus spoke to him and said, "Today I must abide at thy house," it says, "And he made haste and came down and received him joyfully. And when they saw it, they all murmured." Notice that Zacchaeus came down with joy. He came down excited that Jesus showed an interest in him. And all of us should feel grateful that Jesus has shown an interest in us. Here was a man who joyfully received Jesus. He wasn't saying, "Ah, I gotta go to church. I guess I better look at Jesus. I guess I gotta see what the Bible says." No, no, no. He thought, "Man, this is great. I'm going to learn more about Jesus Christ." And this is how the Lord Jesus desires to work in all of our lives. He desires to come into our house, into our lives. The word house means into our area with our people. It's not just the physical walls of a house, but he wants to be a part of your life. And Jesus says in Revelation 3 and verse 20, "Behold, I stand at the door and knock. If any man will hear me and open the door, I will come in unto him." Listen, Jesus Christ is not disinterested in you. He's not staying away from you. He loves you. He's crazy about you. And he wants to come into your life, into your family, and make a difference today. But you must answer the door. Zacchaeus opened the door. Zacchaeus said, "Wow, this is great. Lord, I want you to come to my house." And by the way, Jesus never forces himself upon anyone. There are religions in the world where people try to convert by the sword, are there not? There are people who try to convince you against your will, but that's not how Jesus is. He says, "I'm going to knock at your door, but you got to let me in. I'm not going to barge the door down. You've got to invite me to come in." Reminds me of a comic strip I saw years ago with Lucy and Charlie Brown. How many of you know that Charlie Brown gives some good theology every once in a while? Lucy and Charlie Brown were visiting, and Lucy said, "I would have made a great evangelist." And Charlie Brown said, "Really? Why is that? How do you say that?" She said, "Just yesterday, I convinced the boy in front of me at school that my religion was better than his religion." Charlie Brown said, "Really? Wow. How did you do that?" She said, "I hit him over the head with my lunchbox." That's not how Jesus comes to us. He is coming to you with love, and he is coming to you with the offer of salvation and eternal life, but you must open your heart. And Zacchaeus says, "With joy, Lord, come to my house. I want you to come." He says it also with resolve, because he knew that there would be those that would make fun of them. The Bible says in verse 7, "And when they saw it, they all murmured." There were these people that saw that Jesus was going to Zacchaeus' house. Who knows what they said? They might have said things like, "I bet you Jesus doesn't know how bad he is." There might have been some who said, how could Jesus go to such a place as Zacchaeus' house? The fact is that sometimes you must have resolve to come to Jesus Christ. Some of you today, if you were to trust Christ as your Savior and become a faithful child of God, you would have friends that would say, man, that guy's crazy. He's going to church all the time. He's got religion. There'd be people that make fun of you. Now, they don't think you're crazy to lose all your money in Vegas. They don't think you're crazy to get drunk on Saturday night. They don't think you're crazy to live like a fool, but they think you're crazy when you come to Jesus. And Zacchaeus is essentially saying, I don't care what they think. I've got to have Jesus in my house. I want Jesus to come to my house. I heard of a woman that was summoned for jury duty, and she didn't want to have jury duty. She didn't have the time for it, she thought. She said, Your Honor, I cannot do jury duty. She said, in fact, I don't even believe in the death penalty. And the judge said to her, well, ma'am, said, this is really not a death penalty case. It's not a capital charge. In fact, this is a case where a husband left his wife, emptied out their savings, took $14,000 of their money, and went to Atlantic City with his girlfriend. It's not a murder case. It's not a capital case. And the woman said, okay, I'll serve. She said, and I could be wrong about capital punishment. You know, the fact is that we're all sinners. The fact is that Zacchaeus was a sinner. The fact is that sometimes we get angry at people that sin, but we're all sinners. In fact, Paul the Apostle said in 1 Timothy 1:15, this is a faithful saying and worthy of all acceptation, that Jesus Christ came into the world to save sinners, of whom I am chief. Jesus didn't mind going to Zacchaeus' house because he came to save sinners. And he doesn't mind coming into our house because he came to save sinners. None of us deserve the attention of the Lord, and yet by his love, he comes to our life. The Bible says in Romans 3:10 that there is none righteous, no, not one. And so we see a man this morning, Zacchaeus, a short man. He had courage to seek the Lord. He wasn't embarrassed to look for the Lord. The Lord saw him, and then Zacchaeus had courage to serve the Lord, to invite him to come into his house joyfully. But I want you to notice finally this morning, I want you to see Jesus. I want you to see the compassion to save. Jesus had compassion to bring salvation to Zacchaeus. Now, notice what the Bible says here in verse number 9. And Jesus said unto him, this day is salvation come to this house, for as much as he also is the son of Abraham. For the Son of Man is come to seek and to save that which was lost. For these final 5 minutes or so, I'd like to speak to you about the word save. Save. How many of you have ever seen a sign, maybe on television, maybe at a sporting event, and it says something like this, Jesus saves? How many of you have ever seen a sign like that? What does that exactly mean, saves? Think about that this morning. Are you saved? Jesus saves. What does that mean? How does that happen? Well, I want you to notice what takes place in Zacchaeus' life. I want you to see that Jesus was compassionate to save a contrite man. Jesus saw the heart of Zacchaeus. He was not proud in that he acted like he had never sinned. Zacchaeus was a man who realized that he was a sinner.
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1: There came a time in Joe's life when the fire failed. Yes. When tragedy came, heartache came, trouble came. And I'm here to tell you tonight, it's not when, it's not if, but it's when. God's going to let you go through some things you won't understand. You won't understand it. But God has a plan. When the fire falls, when the hard times come, the tragedy comes, the sickness, the diagnosis, tragedy in your family, all those things. You won't understand it, but God's got a purpose.

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1: Answers to important legal questions. That's The Legal Alert. Here's attorney David Gibbs Jr.
0: Many Americans are surprised to learn that federal policies affecting funding for abortion providers can change year to year. In some cases, your tax money has been restricted from going to certain organizations, but those protections don't always last. They're given away. For people of faith, this raises serious concerns. You may not realize how these decisions connect to your beliefs or how quickly policies change. What's allowed today could change tomorrow. We encourage you, stay informed and know your rights. If you have questions about protecting your religious convictions, please call us at the Christian Law Association. Stay tuned with other ministries that keep America informed about what's happening on the religious forefront. Our religious missionaries at the Christian Law Association would be honored to stand with you.
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1: With SRN News, I'm Bob Agnew in Washington. President Trump is headed west to raise money for Republicans ahead of the midterm elections. He'll also be making other stops in Houston and elsewhere. New details, meanwhile, emerging about an Iranian plot targeting a world leader's family.
2: Israeli Prime Minister Benjamin Netanyahu says Iran tried to murder one of his sons. A U.S. law enforcement source identifies the target as his eldest son, Yair, who was living near Miami. Israeli reports say Yair was moved out of the area after intelligence determined an Iranian cell was already on the ground. The plot adds to growing concerns about Iranian threats against officials and their families. Willie Nelson, Washington.
1: Canadian military spending is surging, with companies expanding into defense contracting. One company known for luxury parkas, for example, is now turning to defense supplies as a sideline and trying to catch up with the United States and make up for any gap there that's caused by worsening tensions with the United States. California federal government battle over hospice fraud as victims lose coverage and health care.
3: California has been a focus of the Trump administration's crackdown on fraud and federally funded health care programs, with more than 1,000 California hospices removed from Medicare since early 2025. Federal officials estimate that L.A. County alone accounts for an estimated $3.5 billion in fraudulent hospice claims. The state says it's doing its part to tackle the issue. California has revoked nearly 500 licenses since putting a moratorium on new hospices in 2021, and in June adopted long-awaited emergency regulations that set more stringent criteria for approving new licenses. Bernie Bennett reporting.
1: Also at SRNnews.com, there's a move underway to rename an airport for the late country singer Dolly Parton. Parton fans circulating a petition now to rename Nashville International Airport to Dolly Parton International. Dolly was born just east of Knoxville and became a star in Nashville. This is SRN News.
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4: Here's your forecast on WZYN, the old ship of Zion. For Valdosta, showers and thunderstorms, a really good possibility. The rest of today will stay in the low 90s and humid. More rain on Friday. Around Forsyth, about 90 for the afternoon. Scattered showers and a few thunderstorms. Rain on Friday.
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1: Second Kings, chapter number 19, I want to break in the text in verse number 14. Second Kings, chapter 19, began reading tonight in verse number 14. And Hezekiah received the letter of the hand of the messengers and read it. And Hezekiah went up to the house of the Lord and spread it before the Lord. And Hezekiah prayed before the Lord and said, O Lord God of Israel, which dwelleth between the cherubims, thou art the God, even thou alone. Of all the kingdoms of the earth thou hast made heaven and earth. Lord, bow down thine ear and hear. Open, Lord, thine eye and see. And hear the words of Sennacherib, which has sent him to reproach the living God. Of a truth, Lord, the kings of Assyria have destroyed the nations and their lands, and have cast their, notice little g, which means fake, false, phony, and have cast their gods into the fire. For there were no gods but the work of man's hands, wood and stone. Therefore, they have destroyed them. Here's my text tonight. Now, therefore, O Lord our God, I beseech thee, save thou us. Say that with me tonight. Save thou us out of his hand, that all of the kingdoms of the earth may know that thou art the Lord God, even thou only. And for the sake of time, come to verse number 35. And it came to pass that night. And it came to pass that night. That night was a night of despair. That night was a night of destruction. That night was a night of desperation. But God came on the scene that night. And God intervened that night. Amen. And God wrought the victory that night. Amen. And I'm glad what God did that night, he can do this night. Amen. For he's the same this night as he was that night. And if we'll do this night what Hezekiah did that night, we can see this night what they saw that night. And please don't ask me to repeat that again, because I'm going to get my this's and that one's all mixed up. But I'm glad God is still alive. Amen. This night. In verse 35, and it came to pass that night that the angel of the Lord went out and smote in the camp of the Assyrians 185,000. And when they rose up early in the morning, behold, they were all dead corpses. And from this passage, I want to preach tonight for a while on a prayer that saved a nation. A prayer that saved a nation. 250 years ago, last Saturday, a document was signed that birthed a nation of freedom like the world has never known. Right. Amen. The world has never seen such a free people than the citizens of the United States of America. That signed document guaranteed us the freedom to have life and liberty and the pursuit of happiness. There has never been a more free people than the United States of America. Our freedoms are precious, and they are many. We have freedoms to learn, freedoms to buy, freedom to travel, freedom of religion, freedom to worship God, freedom to preach the gospel. Why? What an awesome place that God let us live in. I've been amazed. I'm not a soccer fan, but I've been amazed at what all these people have said about our country from other countries. All they had heard is how bad we were, how mean we were, and how awful we were. But it's amazing to see what they have written about, what they've come to discover, what we've known all along. What an awesome place to live. Amen. I read where one fella said that he went to a Taco Bell and he thought he had gone to heaven. I thought, brother, if a Taco Bell puts you in another world, you ain't never been to Dario. Can I get a witness? One guy said that he went to a gas station. He was blown away by a gas station, a place called Bucky's. Man, he was elated. And I told Mrs. Arthur, I said, man, if Bucky's flipped his trigger, he'd have an out-of-the-body experience at a Bass Pro Shop, I'm going to tell you. And it was just amazing to me. One fella said he went and got a McDonald's hamburger. And they said it just out of the body. I thought, man, if he ever goes to Ruth Chris, we'll have to bury him. And one man from Germany said that he was afraid to come to America. All he ever heard was how bad it was. And he was afraid to come. Now he doesn't want to go home. We've known it all along. Amen. That this is an awesome place. Amen. The land of the free and the home of the brave. Think about the freedoms we have tonight. If you and I had the money, we could leave this place tonight and go to Charlotte, North Carolina and buy a ticket and travel anywhere in this country that we wanted to go. In fact, you could leave this service tonight, get you a tank of gas, and you could literally drive from here to California and never be stopped by armed guards. Now, unless you break the speed limit and ask, where are you going? Isn't it amazing tonight? We got our families together and we came to church without even worried about somebody stopping us or having to have permission to come into this room to publicly and openly proclaim the gospel and mention the name of Jesus. I'll tell you what kind of, how awesome this land is. We not only have the freedom to go to church and worship God publicly, but other people have the freedom not to come if they don't want to. And you've never known anybody to get a knock on their door at 2 o'clock in the afternoon. And it's the preacher and the deacons from the church with knives and guns saying, you didn't come to church today, we're going to throw you in jail. I thought about it a time or two. Some people need that, I reckon. But what a land of the free. What a land of freedom. And our freedoms to educate, our freedoms to buy, our freedom to travel, they're mirrored, they're wonderful. Thank God for our freedoms. But I do believe tonight that the crown jewel of our freedoms is our religious liberties. And we can go to church and worship God and publicly proclaim the name of Jesus. That's why I believe it is okay to have flags and God and Country Days and sing patriotic music in our churches. It blew my mind the other day. There's a whole generation, they call themselves fundamentalists, that don't think we ought to have a flag on the church property or sing any patriotic songs in our churches. And Pastor Scott, my answer to them is this. If you don't appreciate our religious liberty, then Sunday morning have your open worship service in Iraq. Have it in Afghanistan. Have it downtown China. See how that goes. And I believe the reason why we ought to love our country is because our religious liberties were bought and paid for by the blood of our forefathers and our patriots. And I'm glad that God in His sovereign wisdom allowed me to be born in the land of the free and the home of the brave. You say, what has that got to do with this sermon? Not much, but I just wanted to say all of that. A nation that a man got a hold of God for, and he prayed, and God spared it. And that's in our text tonight. A young king by the name of Hezekiah got on his knees, and he interceded to God that God would save his nation from destruction. And God heard the prayer that night, and God wrought the victory that night. I believe tonight if you and I will go to God in prayer, like Hezekiah did in this text, we can see America revived and righteous and holy, and see another generation come to know God, because we serve the same God Hezekiah served. We pray to the same God that he prayed to. And if God can save Hezekiah's nation, I believe that God can save America tonight. If you and I can go to God in prayer and touch heaven on behalf of our nation. There are three things in our text tonight I want you to see about Hezekiah's prayer that saved his nation. Number one in the text, I want you to see the threat of the enemy. The threat of the enemy. One day, this young king by the name of Hezekiah receives a letter written from an ungodly man who had one thing in mind, to destroy that land and its way of life and its way of worship. And he stated his plan in the letter. And he said, I can back up my threat. He said, Hezekiah, look around you. I've destroyed those other nations that were bigger than you and mightier than you and more wealthier than you. And if I can destroy them, I can destroy you. He said, I'm coming to destroy your temple. I'm going to destroy your God. I'm going to destroy everything that you hold dear and precious. I do not want to coexist. I want to destroy you and wipe your nation off of the face of the earth. It was a real threat. It was a horrible threat. It was a threat. It was an enemy. It was an attack that was beyond the mental, emotional, financial, and military might of Hezekiah. And you say, well, Brother Joe, that's a good history lesson, but what has that got to do with us? Sad to say, ladies and gentlemen, there is a threat on our nation like never before. They would love to see the United States of America destroyed, annihilated, and out of business. I asked Mrs. Arthur the other day, I said, why in the world is America so hated? I want to tell you this tonight. There has never been a nation that has done more for the common man than the United States of America. You let a tsunami take place. You let an earthquake take place. You let some natural disaster take place in a foreign country. Who's there first? The United States of America. Nobody's ever done more for the common man than the United States. I want to tell you something else. Israel has never had a better friend than the United States of America. And I don't know about you tonight, but to me, I believe Genesis 12 is still real. That God said to Abraham, by the starlit heaven and the sandy shore, I'll bless them that bless thee, and I'll curse them that curse thee. And Israel's never had a greater friend. And I'll tell you, Pastor, I shudder every time that I see some of our sports figures and our entertainment figures and even some of our politicians lampooning Israel and attacking Israel. That puts the fear of God in me. But so far, America has been a friend of Israel. Amen. It's been a friend of the common man. But I believe this is the crown jewel of America's heritage. There has never

The gospel. Mrs. Arthur looked at me in that North Carolina way and said, Joe, that's why the devil hates America. He hates America because America loves the Jew. He hates America because she loves the gospel and has sent the gospel. And there's nothing tonight that Satan would love to do anymore than destroy our land and our liberties and our life and everything that we hold dear. The threat is real, and the devil is able to back it up. But I want to say to old Sennacherib in this text, boy, you may be big, but you're not bigger than Hezekiah's God. You may be bigger than Hezekiah. You may be bigger than the nation of Israel. Your military may be better. Your wealth may be better, but you're not greater than their God. You're not greater than their Lord and their Savior. And I want to say this tonight. Greater is he that is in us than he that is in the world. Because the Bible still says that righteousness exalteth a nation. It still says that blessed is the nation whose God is the Lord. And I will admit tonight, the threat, the world, and everything that's against us, they may have more might. They may have more money. They may have more military power. But I've come to tell you, our God is the same this night as he was that night. He is on the throne this night like he was that night. He is real this night like he was that night. And somebody got a hold of God that night, and somebody can get a hold of God this night. That night, God did the impossible, and he can still do the impossible tonight. So I see the threat of the enemy. Then number two, here's where I want to deal just a moment. I see the travail with the eternal. The travail with the eternal. I see Hezekiah as he reads that letter. I see that grimacing look that comes on his face. I see the sweat as it pours down his brow. I see the tremble in his hand. And as Hezekiah is reading that letter, one of his subordinate soldiers or instructors or one of his right-hand men say to Hezekiah, what are you going to do about that letter? What are you going to do about that threat? What are you going to do about that voice that says, I'm coming to destroy you? And Hezekiah said, here is exactly what I'm going to do. I'm going up to the house of the Lord. Amen. And anytime you go up to the house of the Lord, you're on your way up. And he rolls up that letter, and he goes up to the house of the Lord, and he stands on the steps of God's house, and the Bible said he lays it before the Lord, and he just pours out his heart to God. And I love the way that he framed his prayer in verse 15. O Lord God of Israel, which dwelleth between the cherubims. Now, what in the world does that mean? Oh, Lord God, which dwelleth between the cherubims. You see, Hezekiah knows that in that temple, in the backside of that temple, is a little room 15 by 15 called the Holy of Holies. And in that room, he knows there's an article of furniture called the Ark of the Covenant, which represents the presence of God. And he knows on top of that ark is a golden lid called the mercy seat. And he knows on the Day of Atonement, on top of that mercy seat, is the propitiating blood of the sacrifice. And he also knows that on top of the blood of the propitiating sacrifice is the, as they say in Alabama, the Shekinah, glory of God that dwells between them cherubims. He knows that in that room, there's the presence of God. He knows in that room,
is the mercy of God. He knows

That room is the atoning blood of God. And he knows in that room is the presence and the glory and the majesty of God Almighty. And here he takes the letter. Here he takes the... I enjoy the far out of this. Here he takes the letter. Here he takes the threat. And he goes up there and he lays it before the Lord. And in so many words, this is what he's doing. Lord, I'm hanging the hope of my nation. I'm hanging the hope of my family. I am hanging everything that's dear and precious to me. Lord, I'm laying it for your presence, on your mercy, on your blood, and on your glory. Lord, this threat is nothing to you when it comes to your presence and your mercy and the blood and your glory. Lord, oh, Sennacherib may be a bad dude in a crude mood, but he is no match to your presence and your mercy and the blood and your glory. He's literally hanging the hope of his nation on the presence of God, the mercy of God, the atoning blood of the sacrifice, and the glory of God. Now, you know what he does when he does that? He rolls it up and he turns and walks out of the house of God and he goes home and goes to bed and does what I do very little of, and he goes to sleep. How can a man go to sleep when he's received such a threat from an enemy? Well, are you ready? He has taken his burden to the Lord and he's left it there. He's trusting the presence of God. He's trusting the mercy of God. He's trusting the atoning blood of the sacrifice. And he's trusting the glory of God. You say, Brother Joe, what has that got to do with us? I'm glad you asked. Aren't you glad when it's bigger than you and bigger than me? Aren't you glad when we don't know where to turn or where to look or what to do? There's a place where we can go and take our burden to the Lord and leave it there. And we can trust the presence of God. We can trust the mercy of God. We can trust the atoning blood of the sacrifice. And we can trust the glory of God. Let me just say it like this tonight. The devil and the powers of hell and all of the imps of hell are no match for the presence of God, the mercy of God, the atoning blood, and the glory of God. Amen. Ladies and gentlemen, we can't help but be nothing more than conquerors when our hope is built and based

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Ladies and gentlemen, we can't help but be nothing more than conquerors when our hope is built and based

be nothing more than conquerors, when our hope is built and based kings and priests. If you're saved tonight, you're a king. You have authority in the name of Jesus. But if you're saved tonight, you are a priest. Therefore, you have access to the throne of God. Hezekiah could go up. He could draw nigh. He could get close. But on this side of Pentecost, on this side of Calvary, we're better off than Hezekiah, because we can do more than go up and draw nigh and get close. Because when he cried, "It is finished," from Calvary's cross, the veil of the temple was rent in twain from the top and to the bottom. And we do more than go up, and we do more than draw nigh, and we do more than get close. We walk in the presence. We walk in the mercy. We walk in the blood. And we walk in the glory. Ladies and gentlemen, if God can turn the tide with somebody that can go up, get close, and draw nigh, what in the world could he do with this crowd tonight that can go in? And just when I thought it couldn't get any better, it dawned on me, we're double better off than Hezekiah. We're double better off than Hezekiah. Oh, Brother Joe, how in the world can we be better off than somebody that can go up and draw nigh and get close? We can go in. Amen. But Brother Joe, how can we be double better off? Well, got to say it one more time. If you save, raise your right hand. If you know it, raise your left hand. If you've been washed in the blood, raise this hand. Regenerated by the Holy Spirit, this hand. Oh, you're double better off. That calls on this side of Pentecost, on this side of the finished work. Not only can we go in the presence and in the glory and in the mercy and in the blood, but you know what happens now? The presence comes in us, and the blood comes in us, and the mercy comes in us, and the glory comes in us. Christ in you, the hope of glory. My whole premise is this: if a man can turn the tide that just went up and drew nigh and got close, what in the world could happen in this place tonight with a group of people that not only has gone in, but has been entered into? God is in you. Christ is in you. The blood is in you. Mercy is in you. And the glory is in you. I believe we can move the heart and the hand of God again. Wow. Wow. I got wrote down, holler hallelujah right there. Hallelujah right there. For I see the threat of the enemy. I see the travail with the eternal. But number three, I see the triumph they experienced. He goes home and goes to bed and goes to sleep and leaves it to God. And our text said, and it came to pass that night of danger, that night of despair, that night of desperation, God came on the scene that night. God intervened that night. God did the miraculous that night. And I believe what God did that night, he can do this night. He was alive that night, and he's alive this night. He was sovereign that night, and he's sovereign this night. He was eternal that night, and he's eternal this night. He was faithful that night, and he's faithful this night. He could be touched with the feelings of one of his own children that night, and he can still be touched with the feelings of our infirmities this night. And if we don't see this night what they saw that night, it's because we're not willing to do this night what they did that night. One of my heroes was Mays Jackson. He's born and raised in North Carolina, but he lived the last 60 years of his life right outside of Atlanta, Georgia. And one night he was preaching in Greensboro, North Carolina, and a lady come to him and said, "My son, he's been in and out of prison. He's been in and out of drug rehab. He's spent every dime me and his father's ever made. Nothing seems to help.
Will you?

0: touch heaven for my son. Brother May said, what do you mean? She said, please go to God in prayer on behalf of my son. He went to Journey's Inn Motel in Greensboro, North Carolina that night and buried his nose in the carpet and said, God, somehow let me touch you on behalf of that young man. 3 months later, he was preaching in Winston-Salem for Zeno Groves at Woodland Baptist. He got through preaching that night, and there stood that lady. Beside of her was a nice-looking, clean-cut young man with a big old family Bible stuck under his arm. And she said, Brother Mays, you remember me? He said, honey, I do. I asked you to touch heaven for my boy, and I believe you did, because this is him, Brother Mays. God saved him the other day. God's called him to preach. And that young man went on to have a 30-year ministry in that area because somebody got a hold of God for that young man. And that birthed a sermon in Brother Mays' heart that he preached all over the Southeast for the next 45 years. Somebody touched heaven for me. And I believe if Mays Jackson can touch heaven for that boy, and Hezekiah can touch heaven for that nation, and I've seen my dad touch heaven for the churches that he pastored, I believe there's somebody in this room tonight that has access to the mercy and the throne and the grace and the power and the glory of God can touch heaven. And we can see this night what they saw that night if we'll do this night what they did that night.
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0: Many Americans are surprised to learn that federal policies affecting funding for abortion providers can change year to year. In some cases, your tax money has been restricted from going to certain organizations, but those protections don't always last. They're given away. For people of faith, this raises serious concerns. You may not realize how these decisions connect to your beliefs or how quickly policies change. What's allowed today could change tomorrow. We encourage you, stay informed and know your rights. If you have questions about protecting your religious convictions, please call us at the Christian Law Association. Stay tuned with other ministries that keep America informed about what's happening on the religious forefront. Our religious missionaries at the Christian Law Association would be honored to stand with you.
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And now, our scripture of the day, Hebrews 12, verses 28 to 29. 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

0: Current News. I'm Bob Agnew in Washington. And the U.S. and Canada continue to have their trade standoff. The result, Canada is doing more now to try and develop its own military industries. It's spending billions of dollars, the Canadian government investing in reducing its reliance on American suppliers, a shift partly due to pressure from the U.S. to contribute more to NATO, as well as a strained relations between Washington and Ottawa. New details emerging about an Iranian plot targeting a world leader's family right here in the United States. Israeli Prime Minister Benjamin Netanyahu says that Iran tried to murder one of his sons. A U.S. law enforcement source identified the target as his eldest son, Yair, who was living near Miami at the time of the Iranian threat. It's been a winning session on Wall Street today. Right now, the Dow is up by 72 points. The S&P 500 up by 38. This is SRN News.
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2: Welcome to Lighting the Old Paths broadcast, the ministry of Lighthouse Baptist Church in Plains, Georgia, with Pastor James Burke. 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
3: Then, I want you to know in that there was an urgent necessity to give the message. The people had fallen into idolatry. The judgment of God was coming out, coming upon them. And I need you to listen to me. This is relevant to you. Time was running out. And folks, today time is running out. Back in the book of Genesis, God told Noah to go build an ark. Didn't make any sense. He said, I want you to gather all this stuff and I want you to build an ark. I want you to get all the animals. I want you to put the animals on there. And he said, there's judgment coming. Everybody, ain't a doubt in my mind, everybody that walked by looked and said, what in the world is Noah doing? They may have mocked him as he was out there preaching repentance, telling them to come, get on the boat, don't worry about your business affairs, don't worry about your family affairs, just get your family and come on the boat because judgment is coming. I don't know when, but I know it's coming. And folks, we don't know when, but we know it's coming. And we need to try to get somebody in the boat. Because if we're not careful, we'll wait and we'll wait too long. And they will wait and they will wait too long. And just as they did on the ark, God will shut the door and they'll run out of time. And they'll die lost and they'll go to a devil's hell. Number two, there is an expected defeat. He said there in verse number 9, I'm ready to quit. But there's a fire in my bones. Verse number 10 says that there was an expected defeat. He says, for I heard the defaming of many, fear on every side. Report, they say, and we will report it. He said, tell me, Jeremiah, tell me what you're going to tell me, and we'll tell everybody else. He says, the middle of verse number 10, all my familiars watched for my halting. This word familiars, I guess you could say it's his family, but it's those that he was literally familiar with. It was his friends. It was his associates. It was those, and I may say this somewhere else, but if you look in chapter number 1, you see that he was a priest. Well, what happened in the beginning of chapter number 20? A priest named Pashur, the son of Emir, he's the one that captured Jeremiah. And the Bible says that he smote him and then put him into prison. And so even the ones that he was close to, even the ones that should have been taking up for him, turned their back on him. And they said, he says, all my familiars watched for my halting, saying, peradventure he will be enticed, and we shall prevail against him, and we shall take our revenge on him. And so, number two, there is an expected defeat. I need you to understand today that people are watching you. People are watching what you do, where you go, what you say. They're watching what you don't say. They're watching what you don't. Y'all hearing me this morning? They're watching what you don't do. They're watching where you don't go. They're watching when you don't go to church. They're watching when you do go to church. I was talking to my mother-in-law last night or yesterday sometime. And this just in passing. It's not a tangent, boys. It's just in passing. But she works as a waitress at a restaurant up there, and so we went to kind of see her real quick, and we ordered our food, and she was busy, had all these tables and this, that, and the other, and we left her about a $30 tip, and we said, well, you know, it's just got after Mother's Day, we'll be extra nice to her. We left her $30 tip. She had a church back there, I believe it was about 10 or 12 men. I don't know what they did. She had tables over here and over here all the way around us, and she said yesterday, if it had not been for you and one other table, I would not have made a dime. And I'm thinking to myself, if I found out that table full of deacons didn't leave her a tip, I'd blast everyone. I don't know who they are, but I'd blast every one of them. Because when you go to the restaurant this afternoon or tonight or on a Tuesday evening, you need to do your best to be a witness even in that. Somebody say amen that's ever made nothing waiting on a table. Come on. I don't know if there is any in here, but there you go. That's your plug. People are watching you. People are watching you. I can tell you time and time again when at the table, maybe a restaurant, there's been conversation about God, and the waiter or the waitress would come up and they would hear us talking about God and maybe even ask her or him if we could pray, and then all of a sudden their food comes out and it's not cooked right, and there's a flip, the switch in that goody-goody Christian, and that he was just talking about the love of God, and then all of a sudden he's raking her or him over the coal because their steak's not just cooked just right, and they become jerk in the pulpit. Thank you. Miss Tanya said I can say it, so write it down somewhere in the bylaws. We can say jerk behind the pulpit. And so you can become a jerk, and this person saying, they just asked me to pray. I just heard them talking about God. I was really curious about what they had to say, but now he's turned into a jerk because his french fries are cold, or because he don't have barbecue sauce the way he ordered it. Let me tell you something. There's people that are watching you. When you go to the store, you go to the mart, you go to work, whatever it may be, you need to understand that there are people watching you. Jeremiah said, I'm ready to quit, but I can't quit because I know that there's people watching me. They're mocking me. They're ridiculing me. They're telling me to preach just so they can whisper. Brother Dean has mentioned this about social media in the church, and he's warned us preachers. He says, be careful in this because people will take a little snippet, a little clip of what you're preaching about, and they'll turn that thing around, and it'll end up being taken out of context and ruin the church and ruin the integrity of God's people. You see, people are watching. We need to understand that. Know this, that people are watching. Enemies will speak evil of you. They will cause fear. The Bible says there's fear everywhere. They will cause fear. And can I say this? Sometimes you don't even hear them. And y'all can say amen right here. Have you ever walked up on a conversation and everybody stops talking? And you excuse yourself and you said, well, they were talking about me. And then all of a sudden, all those things start firing. Fear grips your heart. They don't like me. They were talking about me. They were laughing at me. I saw them laughing as I was walking up, and then they got real quiet. May not have had anything to do with you. Fear was everywhere. Jeremiah was dealing with the whispers here and the whispers there. He was dealing with the shouts, go ahead and preach, Jeremiah. Tell us what God says. They were mocking at him. But yet, though they were mocking him, he also understood this. He said, my familiars, they watch for my halting. You know what halting is? That's limping. That's a misstep. He said, even the ones that were close to me, he's not talking about his enemies. He said the ones that were close unto me were just waiting on me to slip up. The ones that I thought were my friends, they were waiting on me to fall, to stumble, to get tripped up with something that I said, something that God had told me to say to them. They were waiting, His, not His enemies. The ones closest to Him were waiting on Him to fall. I told you this, that pastor in there in verse number 1, he was a priest as well as Jeremiah. But instead of smiting him with his staff there that you find in verse 1, 2, and verse number 3, instead of doing that, what pastor should have done is he should have took Jeremiah into a protection. He should have said, this is a priest of the Almighty God. No matter what he's done, we need to take him under our care, see what's going on. Why is he in such danger? What message does he have from God? But instead, he ridiculed him. He abused him. He put him into prison. They watched to see if he would stop. He said, they're waiting for me to be halted. But then he says, peradventure he be enticed, and we shall prevail against him, and we shall take our revenge on him. Not only did they watch for him to stop, but they watched to see if he'd be seduced. Can I tell you something? I've had some people, y'all listen to what I'm saying. I've had some people in my life that I have called friends. And they've known my stand on some things. And in spite of my stand on some things, they put something right in my face and say, What do you think about this? What are you going to do with this? You know what they're doing, Ashton? Is they're trying to entice me to see if I'll be seduced by what that is. Even our friends, the ones closest to us oftentimes, they want to see our defeat. And because of that, Jeremiah said, I cannot quit. God, I know what I said. God, I know what I was thinking. God, I know what I feel in my heart. But it doesn't matter. Lord, the Word of God is in my bones. It's like a fire shut up in my bones. God, I can't quit. I can't forbear. I can't hold back. I gotta let it out. God, because there's enemies, there's friends, and there's foe, and they're everyone trying to see if I'm gonna fall. But Lord, I'm gonna trust Your unchanging hand, and I'm gonna press on. I can't quit. Then, number 3, we see there is an enduring deliverance. Verse number 11, he says, everybody's against me, but the Lord is with me. Let's time out to shout. But the Lord is with me. My friends, my family, my foes are all against me, but the Lord is with me. As a mighty, terrible one. Don't let that word terrible mess you up. He's not saying God's bad. What he's saying, I'm gonna say it like we said in the 80s and in the 90s. He was bad to the bone. That's what he said right here. He said he ain't terrible in a bad way. He's a bad mama. Miss Tanya, can we say mama jamma in the pulpit? I don't know if we can or not. He was a bad mama jamma. In other words, he says, they got their sticks. They've got their staves. They've got their jail. They got their mocking. They're waiting for me to be lame. They're waiting for me to stop. They're waiting to seduce me. But I want you to know that one mightier than them is with me. One bigger than the enemy is with me. I'm not going to quit because God is with me. Can I just say to the devil this morning? Whoopee! Somebody said I could fight hell swinging over. I could swing over hell with a water pistol filled with gasoline and still not feel the flame. That's the way I feel this morning, because the Almighty, the Mighty, Terrible, the Lord Jehovah is with me this morning. There's an enduring deliverance. He says, while the enemy was plotted against me, he said, the Lord was with me. He says, the mighty, this is that warrior, the mighty, terrible, that's that protector. He said, the Lord is with me as a mighty, terrible one. Therefore, my persecutors shall stumble. They want me to fall. They want me to stop. But now they're going to stumble. They shall not prevail. They shall be ashamed. They shall not prosper. Their everlasting confusion nation shall never be forgotten. I want you to know today that he is having himself a fit. What he says here, probably written somewhere in the footnotes, I'm about to run, is what Jeremiah said. He said, everybody's against me, but I'm about to run because God is with me. And can I tell you something today? When you feel like quitting and you feel like everybody's against you and you feel like...
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1: With SRN News, I'm Bob Agnew in Washington. Canadian military spending is said to be surging now, with companies expanding into their own defense contracting.
2: One company that's known for its luxury parkas is now producing high-tech military gear. The Canadian government is investing billions to reduce its reliance on American suppliers. This shift is partly due to pressure from the U.S. to contribute more to NATO, as well as strained relations between Washington and Ottawa. The defense plan includes some $60 billion in additional funding over a period of 5 years. Rich Thomason reporting.
1: China's diplomat warns his country and the U.S. have some serious obstacles to overcome ahead of an expected September summit between President Trump and Xi. Meanwhile, the president fielding questions today about whether or not he's putting enough pressure on China.
3: Why not sanction Chinese banks, though, who are doing business
4: with
3: Trump?
4: Well, who said I'm not? You said, why not? I mean, who said I'm not? You don't know if I'm doing it. Well, I don't have to announce everything, do I?
1: Things are booming today on Wall Street. Right now, the Dow Jones Industrial Average is up by 202 points, the NASDAQ up 390, the S&P 500 up by just about 59 points at this hour. There's a move to name an airport after late country music legend Dolly Parton. We get more on that from correspondent Laura Winters.
5: Dolly Parton fans circulating a petition to rename Nashville International Airport to Dolly Parton International. Dolly was born east of Knoxville and became a megastar in Nashville, where she lived for most of her life. Fellow country music singer Sheryl Crow endorsing the movement, along with Tennessee State Representative Todd Warner, who says he also supports the idea and will promote a bill to make the name change.
1: As correspondent Laura Winters, so far the petition on the website change.org has close to 125,000 signatures. This is SRN News.
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7: Here's your forecast on WZYN, the old ship of Zion. For Valdosta, showers and thunderstorms are a really good possibility. The rest of today will stay in the low 90s and humid. More rain on Friday. Around Forsyth, about 90 for the afternoon. Scattered showers and a few thunderstorms. Rain on Friday. I'm meteorologist Steve Hamilton on WZYN and online at WZYN.org.

Philip P. Bliss is the writer of this song. In 1870, while serving on the staff of the First Congregational Church in Chicago, he found himself weary and tired. He opened up his Bible and began reading Romans 5:5. And hope maketh not ashamed, because the love of God is shed abroad in our hearts by the Holy Ghost, which is given unto us. Reading that, he got a piece of paper and he began to write, "I am so glad that our Father in heaven tells of his love in the book he has given. Wonderful things in the Bible I see, and this is the dearest, that Jesus loves me. I am so glad that Jesus loves me. Jesus loves me. Jesus loves me. I am so glad that Jesus loves me. Jesus loves even me."

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0: With SRN News, I'm Bob Agnew in Washington. There's a new tropical storm named Dolly brewing in the Atlantic. It's far from land, not expected to cause much harm. And the forecasters say it has no connection whatsoever to the fact that Dolly Parton passed away this week. Those storms are named far in advance. The trade war is heating up between the U.S. and Canada. President Trump, meanwhile, changing the name of another body of water to stress his point that the U.S. is in charge. Also at SRNews.com, the president heads to West to raise money for Republicans ahead of the midterms. He'll be heading to Houston, Texas tonight for an RNC fundraiser. Tomorrow, he is scheduled to go to Johnson Space Center to meet with the NASA administrator, and he'll also be awarding the Congressional Space Medal of Honor to the Artemis II crew who traveled to the moon and back. On Wall Street, about half an hour from the close, the Dow was up by 58 points, the NASDAQ up by 300. This is SRN News.
1: 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It is vital that we give attention to our families while we can. And it is especially important to give attention to what God says in His Word about our homes. For the next few moments, let's

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1: My pastor is always fond of saying that the Christian home has more to do with what goes into it than with what you take out of it. Well, I think that is so true, because you can take all the wrong things out of your family. You can take all the dirty things out of your home, but that doesn't make it Christian. That may make it sterile. That may make it moral. That may make it a decent place to live, but it doesn't necessarily mean that it's filled with God. No, no. When a home is truly Christian, it means that the Lord has his rightful place there, that God is big there. And here's what I've learned. When the Lord has his place in our homes, when the Lord is preeminent, when the Lord has room through every room, he crowds out, he pushes out all the other things that should not be there. And so today we have come to the great ingredient. I would say the secret ingredient, but it's an open secret. It's on the pages of Holy Scripture, but it's the secret ingredient to great families. We're studying this first family in the New Testament, the family of John the Baptist, and we've identified already the individuals in that home, Zacharias, Elizabeth, and John the Baptist. We have learned something about the instruction that needs to take place there. Zacharias and Elizabeth received instruction from the Lord. God taught them how to guide their home, and I think that's so important to remember. Mom, Dad, we're not just the teachers, we're also the students. We're all in the Lord's school. God's teaching all of us. We're all growing through this process. And then we have a responsibility to teach our children, to instruct our John the Baptist so that he or she finds what God has for them. But then today we discover not only the individuals and the instruction, but now the ingredient. What was the key ingredient in their home? What was the thing that set apart the household that John the Baptist grew up in? Well, I believe that is found in the scripture here in Luke chapter number 1. Let me prove it to you. Luke chapter number 1 and verse number 15, right where we left off the other day, says of John the Baptist, this child, he shall be great in the sight of the Lord, and shall drink neither wine nor strong drink, and he shall be filled with the Holy Ghost, even from his mother's womb. You see the negative and the positive here. Do you see that there are certain things not in his life, wine and strong drink not in his life? Remember, he's under this Nazarite vow. But notice what's in his life. He's filled with the Holy Ghost, literally consumed with him, overflowing with him. All right, that's John the Baptist. But did you ever notice that that was not just God's plan and purpose for John the Baptist? It was also true of both of his parents. Come to verse number 41. Here's Elizabeth. This is his mother. And it came to pass that when Elizabeth heard the salutation of Mary, the babe leaped in her womb, and Elizabeth was filled with the Holy Ghost. You want to have a spirit-filled child? Then have a spirit-filled mother. Do you want to have a spirit-filled child? Then have a spirit-filled father. Would you turn over just a little further in Luke chapter number 1 and look at verse number 67. The Bible says, and his father Zacharias was filled with the Holy Ghost and prophesied, saying. Do you see the pattern here? There is one key ingredient found in all three members of the family. Zacharias was a spirit-filled man. Elizabeth was a spirit-filled woman, and John the Baptist then became a spirit-filled young man. I want to tell you today on the authority of the Word of God that God's will for your family is that every member of that family be filled with the Holy Spirit. Not just saved family members, spirit-filled family members. You see, very often in a home, every member of the family is saved, but still that home is not what it ought to be. You can be saved without being spiritual. You can be going to heaven someday without being allowing the Lord to have his rightful place in your home and heart today. To be filled with the Holy Spirit literally means to be controlled by the Holy Spirit. There's a great parallel to Luke 1:15. Luke 1:15 is where it says of John the Baptist that he'll not drink wine nor strong drink, he'll be filled with the Holy Ghost. Connect that to Ephesians 5:18. And be not drunk with wine wherein is excess, but be filled with the Spirit. You see the connection here between those two verses. God does not want you under the control of wine and strong drink. He wants you under the control of the Holy Spirit. He doesn't want you consumed with worldly things, temporal pleasures. He wants you consumed with spiritual power, with divine resources. Now, let's connect this for just a moment. Do you remember we identified all the individuals in the home? That's where we started here. We identified this couple. May I say to you, he wants every married couple to have a spirit-filled marriage. Your marriage will not be what it ought to be with just the two of you. It takes three. And the third is the Holy Spirit of God. So you must be a spirit-filled couple. We identified the father. It's not enough to say, I'm dad, I'm in charge. No, no, the Holy Spirit must be in charge of you. You must be a spirit-filled man. It's not enough to say, we have mother, mother's in the home. Good. Is the Holy Spirit in his rightful place in mother's life? It must be a spirit-filled mother. It's not enough to say we have a child. He has so much potential. He has so much promise. I tell you this, the only potential any sinner has on his own is the potential to destroy his own life. Now, the only seeds that we carry within us are the seeds of our own destruction apart from the Lord. We must have the Holy Spirit of God. And it's my conviction that when the Holy Spirit has his rightful place in each individual and the Holy Spirit fills a family, fills a home, it produces every other good thing. As a matter of fact, go back to those three verses to each occasion here where we have a spirit-filled family member and notice what grows out of it. In verse number 15, there is a beautiful humility, or beautiful holiness rather, that's connected to the filling of the Holy Spirit. He's great in the sight of the Lord. He doesn't drink wine or strong drink. He is filled with the Holy Ghost. So there is holiness that grows out of the fullness of the Holy Spirit. In verse 41, in Elizabeth's life, it's humility that grows out of the fullness of the Holy Spirit. She speaks with such a humility and worship. She speaks with an awe of who God is and what God is doing. In verse 67, when Zacharias speaks, after he's filled with the Holy Spirit, he's honoring Christ. In fact, this is interesting. When Zacharias begins to speak, it is not John the Baptist he speaks of. It is Messiah. Isn't that amazing? Why? Because the one thing the Holy Spirit wants to speak of is always Jesus. He came to lift up Christ. And so I believe when we're filled with the Holy Spirit, there'll be holiness in our home. There'll be humility in our home. There'll be the honoring of Christ in our home. It will show up in the way you treat one another. It will show up in the way you speak. In fact, one of the most obvious things about spirit-filled people is how they talk. Out of the abundance of the heart, the mouth speaketh. When you are filled with the Holy Spirit, it's going to come out. I believe John the Baptist grew up in a joy-filled home. When we come back to this study next time, I'm going to show you that, this contagious, attractive joy and the difference that it made. But don't miss the source of it. It wasn't that they just had fun together. It wasn't just that they worked hard to have the right kind of home life. No, it was this. They allowed themselves to be people who lived every day filled with the Holy Spirit. I wonder, are you filled with the Holy Spirit at this moment, sir? Ma'am, are you filled with the Holy Spirit today? Young person, are you spirit-filled? That's not just for your mom and dad. Every individual should at this moment say, Holy Spirit, I yield to you. Take out of my life everything that shouldn't be there, but fill me with the Holy Spirit and let our home be a spirit-filled home. Only then, when the chief ingredient, the secret ingredient, the Holy Spirit is in his rightful place, will our families be what God always ordained for them to be.
0: For more resources for your marriage and family, visit us at etj.bible and click on the Take the Next Step link, where you'll find many Bible resources that will strengthen your marriage and equip you to raise your children in the ways of the Lord. We highly recommend Scott's book, New Testament Marriage. In it, you'll discover timeless biblical principles from the husband and wife team, Aquila and Priscilla. And these principles are very applicable to your marriage today. From all of us at Enjoying the Journey, thanks for listening today. And until next time, we pray that you will enjoy the journey.

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1: He counted the cost. He understood that down the road and what awaited him was bonds and afflictions. Yet he knew that being in the center of God's will, serving God, preaching the gospel, was the place he ought to be. Paul knew that his life wasn't about him. It was about Jesus Christ. That's why Dr. Lee Robertson always said, die to criticisms and die to compliments. It's not about me. It's not about you. It's not about who we are. It's not about how good we are, what we can do. It's all about the Lord Jesus Christ. See, the Apostle Paul, he recognized who he was before he met Jesus. 1 Timothy chapter 1, verse 13, who was before a blasphemer and a persecutor and injurious, but I obtained mercy because I did it ignorantly in unbelief. And the grace of our Lord was exceeding abundant with faith and love, which is in Christ Jesus. This is a faithful saying and worthy of all acceptation that Christ Jesus came into the world to save sinners, of whom I am chief. Paul knew who he was before he met Jesus. He knew who he was before he got saved. He knew who he was on that road to Damascus. He knew he deserved hell. But all the grace of God that came to save sinners. Sinners. See, he recognized who he was, but then he remembered. He recognized who Jesus was that saved sinners.
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1: With SRN News, I'm Bob Agnew in Washington. There's a new tropical storm named Dolly, but it's just a coincidence, as Donna Warder reports.
2: A tropical storm named Dolly has formed in the Atlantic Ocean, but there is no connection to Dolly Parton, who died this week. Storm systems are named by procedures set by the World Meteorological Organization, and the list of names are reused every 6 years. For the Atlantic region, the lists are alphabetical and alternate male and female names. Dolly is the fourth named storm for the 2026 Atlantic hurricane season. The storm is far from land, and there are no coastal watches or warnings in effect. But forecasters say Dolly could dump heavy rain on the Leeward Islands Saturday and Sunday, and on the Virgin Islands, Puerto Rico, Haiti, and the Dominican Republic Sunday and Monday. I'm Donna Water.
1: Meanwhile, there's a move to rename an airport after the late country music legend who passed away this week. Dolly Parton fans circulating a petition to rename Nashville International Airport to Dolly Parton International. As trade war heats up between the U.S. and Canada, President Trump is changing the name of another body of water.
3: President Trump changed the name of the Gulf of Mexico to the Gulf of America. Now he's looking north. The president in the Oval Office with a new map and telling reporters he's renaming Lake Ontario and calling it Lake America.
1: It's correspondent Laura Winters reporting. A Democrat lawmaker just lost a key ruling in her criminal case. More on that from correspondent Willie Nelson.
4: A federal appeals court has ruled that New Jersey Democratic Congresswoman LaMonica McIver is not immune from prosecution. The case stems from a 2025 incident outside an ICE detention facility in Newark, where prosecutors say McIver physically clashed with federal officers. McIver argued her arrest interfered with her legislative duties. The three-judge panel declined to throw out the assault charges. She faces up to 17 years in prison if convicted on all counts. Willie Nelson, Washington.
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5: Here's your forecast on WZYN, the old ship of Zion. Best chance of showers and storms across Valdosta will be early. We will clear the skies overnight, low 70s. Another round of showers and storms on Friday, a high near 90. In Forsyth, 50-50 chance of showers and storms overnight, lows near 70. Isolated afternoon showers and storms Friday, upper 80s. I'm meteorologist Sally Russell on WZYN and online at WZYN.org.
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7: 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If there is any way we can be of service to you, please contact my office at 229-244-8436. 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
8: And there's a lot of liberals who will take the hard-earned money and then give it to people who literally refuse to work. Why? Because they know if they can give these guys freebies, free health care, free college, free this and free that, everything's free, that those folks will keep them in power. Not only that, we as a nation, we suffer together because for many years, instead of dealing with promiscuous sex, we've encouraged it. As a result, we have today a disease that is at epidemic portion, a disease that is incurable. What is it, preacher? Well, your homosexuals have developed a disease called AIDS. Now, guess who is paying for the research, for the cure? God's people. Good people. having to pay taxes to make that cure available to their bad lifestyle. We as a nation, including godly people, have to suffer together because some of these policies that this government has imposed upon us. And these are national suffering. And the difference from the fiery suffering of the early church that they went through, even today, experiencing some of the similarities. Peter, in 1 Peter chapter 3, was dealing with individual sufferings. Now, did you know that most of all of our suffering is going to come from individual suffering? Not only that, did you know that we bring that most of that suffering on ourselves? We can't blame it on our mama, can't blame it on our daddy, can't blame it on our grandparents, can't blame it on our neighbor. We can't blame it on Trump or Bush or somebody like that. It's us. We bring on the fiery trials ourselves. The thing is, if you look in 1 Peter chapter 3 again and look at verse number 13, the Bible says, "And who is he that will harm you if ye be followers of that which is good?" Now that word followers here is transferred from the Greek word zelos, which is one who is a fanatic, one who is devoted to a purpose to an extreme. We who are Christians, to be honest with you, when somebody calls us fanatics, we're to say, "Praise the Lord. Hallelujah. I'm a fanatic for Jesus." Or we could call ourselves zelos because of the fact we want to follow that which is good. Do you know why we have spectators called fans? Whether it's football fans or basketball fans or baseball fans, we call them fans. Because the word fans comes from the word fanatic. We see fanatic probably most often when it comes to sports. Matter of fact, some fans will pay a tremendous amount of money to go to a Super Bowl. They'll pay up in the thousands of dollars just to get a seat in the Super Bowl. Matter of fact, just to go to a regular baseball game today, you'll pay $40, $50, $60 and think nothing about it. There are fans that will travel literally hundreds of miles to watch their team play. Fans will dress up like high school kids to show whose side they're on. And some of these fans will literally sit in the rain and the snow and the cold winds just to watch their team play. Matter of fact, some of these fans, they will proudly talk about their favorite team wherever they go. Ain't that right, Brother Goldsberry? I mean, he's an Ohio Buckeye through and through. Give him a chance, he's going to talk to you about the Buckeyes. Ain't nothing wrong with that. Matter of fact, I told Bree, when we came back from Gainesville yesterday, she did take a real good bath. She said, "Why that?" Because we was in Gainesville where the Gators are, and she needed to get all that Gator air off of her, and so she can be a Seminole. What do you say? Listen, we enjoy being a fanatic as we have a sports. Why can't we be fanatic when it comes to Jesus? Why can't we be fanatic when it comes to say, "Hey, I love the Lord. I want to honor him." Again, 1 Peter chapter 3, verse 13 says, "And who is he that will harm you if ye be followers of that which is good?" But not only that, notice something else, the Christian's happiness. In verse number 14 of 1 Peter chapter 3, it says, "But if ye suffer for righteousness' sake, happy are ye." Now let me put that in South Georgia language. What that simply means, if you suffer for righteousness' sake, you're going to be happy, happy, happy, happy. Why? Because you're doing it for the Lord. You're going to be excited for the Lord. This can perhaps be explained this way. There's two kinds of happiness. One kind comes from the world, and one kind comes from the Lord. Now, the thing is, the world can give you happiness and then immediately turn around and strip you of that happiness. Before the Great Depression, rich people was thrilled and happy with their riches. Then the Great Depression came. Rich people lost their wealth. They had been so happy, but suddenly they became so depressed, disheartening. Some even committed suicide. Some jumped out of motel windows. Some even shot themselves. What caused people to do such things? People do such things when they lose their happiness. And folks, we saw this just a few months ago. Everything in America was going good. The economy was up. People had jobs. They was working. Money was flowing. But since that time, crisis has taken place. I read about today. I forget what state it was in, but a guy opened up his ice cream parlor. The first day he reopened. The next day he shut it down. You know why? Because of the folks that came to buy ice cream got so upset and abused his staff. Was saying all kinds of bad things. What are you saying, preacher? I'm saying, listen, when things are going good, we can be happy. When things start going bad, do you still have your happiness? Whatever happiness the world can give you, you can lose it instantly. But the happiness and the peace that the Lord Jesus gives can never be taken away from you. Matter of fact, it's not from without. That happiness is from within. And Jesus wants to make the distinction between what he offers and what the world offers. Show you what I'm talking about. Flip over to John chapter number 14. John chapter number 14. Look down in verse number 27. Here's what the Bible said. Peace I leave with you. My peace I give unto you. Not as the world giveth, but I unto you. Let not your heart be troubled, neither let it be afraid. Boy, that's happiness. That's peace. Peter tells the Christian in 1 Peter chapter 3 and verse 14, it says, but and if ye suffer for righteousness' sake, happy are ye. Be not afraid of their terror, neither be troubled. You see, having considered Christ's suffering, we can look at his hope, we can look at his happiness. Now, let's look at the Christian stand. Those who refuse to bow to Caesar's idol, those who was willing to stand instead of bowing down to what the world has to offer. Now, these suffer for Christ's sake. And the fact is, they are effective witnesses for Christ when they stand for righteousness. They do not suffer because as a result of their own doing. In a lot of these cases, they suffer because they have filled their heart with the Lord Jesus Christ. Notice two things. Notice the Christian's heart here. 1 Peter chapter 3 and verse number 15, we see the words, but sanctify the Lord God in your heart. Now that word sanctify here means that God wants us as Christians to have our heart filled with him. That is, we have to set our hearts aside for the purpose of allowing him and only him to dwell there. Show you what I'm talking about. Here at church, we have this musical instruments back here, mainly your piano. That piano has been sanctified, set apart for this church. When it was given to us years ago, it became sanctified. You say, how is that? Because we do not take that piano out on a Friday night or a Saturday night and put it in some juke joint and let some worldly person play on that piano. That has been set apart for the use of God's people in God's church services. It's been set apart. And folks, that's exactly what God wants us to do. He wants to set us apart. Notice in verse 15 of 1 Peter chapter 3 again, but sanctify the Lord God in your hearts. Sanctify yourself. Listen, God is telling us that we need to be set apart. We need to set our hearts apart. We need to have our hearts set in a place where it can be filled with the love of God. Jesus Christ is the focus of our attention, and we can become victorious and our suffering if Jesus is our focus. But I'm telling you, Jesus is not our focus, you're not going to be victorious. You're going to whine, you're going to cry, you're going to complain, you're going to gripe day in and day out. Oh, I got this problem. Oh, I got that problem. But when your heart is filled with the love of God, when you have saturated your life with the Lord Jesus Christ, I'm telling you, your suffering will turn into happiness, and you become victorious. Notice the Christian's, not only his heart, but notice his hope. 1 Peter chapter 3 and verse 15 again says, but sanctify the Lord God in your hearts, and be ready. Notice this word, always. Give an answer to every man that asketh you a reason of the hope that is in you with meekness and fear. Now, there are several words in the verse that we need to consider. That first one is always. We read, and be ready always to give an answer to every man. The Boy Scouts used to have a motto. I think they changed their motto, but it's not the same anymore. But they used to have a motto that said, be ready. Always be ready. Every Christian should be ready. Our motto as God's people, hey, let's be ready. Whatever God wants us to do, let's do it. Be ready always to give an answer to every man that asketh you a question of the hope that is in you with meekness and fear. Should be as if we were always sitting on a green light. When we came to a red light with Bree driving, or a green light, I would ask, I said, you know what that red stands for? He said, yes, sir. It stands for stop. I said, no, it stands for the blood of Christ. Go to the next red light. I said, you know what that red light stands for? He said, yes, sir. For the blood of Christ. No, it stands for stop. I was trying to play with her mind a little bit. But the thing is, and here's my picture that I want you to get. Every time you see a green light, man, your heart ought to be ready to go. Your life ought to be ready to go. Your mentality, hey, I'm ready. I'll do whatever God wants me to do. I want to be on the green light special. When that light's green, I want to go. You know, to understand what Peter meant, I think we have to go back and put this in context of what was written. Or in the first of this verse, you got to remember he was talking about Christians who have sanctified the Lord in their heart. And then it was obvious that they were very different from the world and that they had a joy that the world did not have. And it's so obvious that people will ask us, what makes the difference? Let me make a comment here. If people are not asking you what is so special about your life, could it be all they can see is you? And they don't see Jesus.
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Thank you for being a part of the WZYN Broadcasting Royal Family, where preaching is king, singing is queen, at WZYN.org, 89.1 Forsyth, and where it all began, right here in Valdosta at 8:10 a.m. There's nothing quite like stepping back in time to the 2026 family reunion, the Jubilee, and a live recorded service. We hope you enjoy.

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0: And welcome to the broadcast today. We'll begin the program with a song from one of our services. This is one of my favorite songs, sung by Brother Curtis Limbaugh and Sister Barbara Roberts, the song entitled Walk On. Hope it'll be a blessing to you as they sing.

0: Amen. Thank you, beloved, for that wonderful message and song. And now for today's message, take your Bible and turn with us to 1 Samuel chapter 30. And we're looking at the first 8 verses. 1 Samuel chapter 30. I'll begin reading in verse number 1. And it came to pass, when David and his men were come to Ziklag on the third day, that the Amalekites had invaded the south and Ziklag, and smitten Ziklag, and burned it with fire, and had taken the women captives that were therein. They slew not any, either great or small, but carried them away, and went on their way. So David and his men came to the city, and behold, it was burned with fire, and their wives and their sons and their daughters were taken captives. Then David and the people that were with him lifted up their voice and wept until they had no more power to weep. And David's two wives were taken captives. Verse 6, and David was greatly distressed, for the people spake of stoning him, because the soul of all the people was grieved, every man for his sons and for his daughters. But David encouraged himself in the Lord his God. And David said unto Abiathar the priest, Ahimelech's son, I pray thee, bring me hither the ephod. And Abiathar brought thither the ephod to David. And David inquired at the Lord, saying, shall I pursue after this troop? Shall I overtake them? And he answered him, pursue, for thou shalt surely overtake them, and without fail recover all. Now that last statement, God gave a promise to David that he could recover all. But if he's going to recover, he was going to have to pursue. The message we're listening to this week on the broadcast is entitled, Recovering What the Flesh Has Robbed. Now, the Amalekites were David's enemy. The Amalekites speak of the flesh. The Amalekites had robbed David and his men. We talked about, number two, David's emptying in verse 4 through verse 6. The people wept till there was no more power to weep. It was a painful loss. For David, it was a personal loss. He, too, lost his own wives. It was a pressing loss. The people were greatly distressed and spoke of stoning David. And then not only David's enemy, David's emptying, but in verse 6, the last part of it, David's encouraging. David encouraged himself in the Lord his God. David looks at the situation, he looks at self and sees no way out. But then he looks beyond the situation and self and looks to God and encourages himself in the Lord. Now, what's that mean, encouraging yourself in the Lord? Well, I believe David recognized God's person, that he was God, that he was Lord. He's able. He recognized his personal relationship to him. It was the Lord, his God. And I believe David recognized, number three, God's power. God was able to do, handle the situation. And so he encouraged himself in the Lord. And we'll pick up with that as we continue the message today, Recovering What the Flesh Has Robbed.
1: He can deliver. God is a God that will not fail. And so he acknowledged God's power. What are you facing? You said it's impossible. Oh, yeah. We face a lot of those things as human beings. In our frail frame, we run up against obstacles that are beyond our means and our energies and beyond our abilities. But I'm telling you, we've never run up on a thing that's beyond his ability. I run up on plenty that's beyond me. But I've never run up on anything that's beyond him. The young people used to sing, bigger than all my questions, bigger than all my fears. God is bigger than any mountain that I can or cannot see. Bigger than all my hang-ups. Bigger than all my problems. Bigger than all my pressures. Bigger, amen, than the devil. Bigger than the demons. Bigger than the world. Bigger than the universe. Bigger than anything I'll have to face or fight. Our God's bigger than all. We're serving a big God. He's big God.
2: That's true.
1: So David encouraged himself. This is looking pretty bad. I mean, his family's gone. His friends are ready to, my friend, to kill him. And he's here without nothing. And the smoke's arising everywhere. There's devastation everywhere. Hey! But he said, hey, it's a mess down here. But I know one that's above this mess and Lord of all the earth. And he's God.
2: Amen.
1: So David encouraged himself. As he recognized God's power. I believe David encouraged himself as he recognized God's providence. Yes, sir. I'm sure David reflected on where he had just been in the camp of the Philistines, and that the providence of God in mercy had brought him out of that touch and go situation, and that the providence of God had kept David safe all of these years, hunted down by Saul, and the providence of God had not been caught unaware by the burning of Ziklag and the attack of the Amalekites. God has a plan. Amen. God's plan cannot be thwarted by flesh or spirit. God's plan cannot be thwarted by demon or devil. How don't you know God's providence will prevail? David encouraged himself in the Lord. He said, well, I don't know what he's doing, but I know that he'll prevail. I don't know what his plans is, but I know that providence has been on my side all these years, and he's God, and he's been my friend, and he's been there. And what looked like was awful circumstances, he turned around to make stepping stones. Remember when old Goliath come out there every day harassing the people of God, challenging them and blaspheming God? Man, it had them all shook up. But old David, man, it was a bad situation. But he knew a God, amen, that could, amen. And boy, he encouraged himself. He knew that God's providence had brought him to that place where he could see God work and get the glory. The providence. David encouraged himself in knowing that God had a plan for his life. Did you know, folk, honestly, down to make the application, did you know God has a plan for every one of our lives? He has a plan for the preacher, the deacons, the church members, the teachers, the children. He has a plan for everybody here. Brother and sister, especially those that are saved by God's grace, God has a plan for our lives. We have a track that we're trotting. We have a race that we're running. And God has a plan for our lives. I'm glad he does. I'm glad it's not left up to chance. I'm glad it's not. I'm glad that it's left up to God's providence. Because you see, chance, you know, can catch you off guard, but providence knows what's going to go before it ever goes. Amen. That's right. God knew. God knew. God knew. He knew. I mean, and I take comfort in that. I said that the other night when Job was in the dilemma he was in. He said, I'm looking for God and can't find him. I run over here where I've seen him work, can't find him. I run over there and can't find him. He said, oh, if I could find him. Then it dawned on Job, well, it ain't so important me finding him, me knowing where he's at. But what is important is that he knows where I'm at. You see, he said, for he knoweth the way that I take. Woo! And when he hath tried me, I shall come forth as gold. Job took consolation in the fact that God had a plan and God was still on the throne.
2: Amen.
1: And then David encouraged himself, I'm sure, by recognizing God's pity. He knew that the Lord pitied his children like a father pitieth his children. He knew God is not unsympathetic, neither is God hateful or harsh, but God pities his children. He knows we're but flesh. He knoweth our frame. He pitieth his children. Psalms 123 or 103. He knows our frame, that we are but dust. As a father pitieth his children, so the Lord pitieth them that fear him. I believe that's Psalm 103. Now, you and I can find solace in this, that God is sympathetic to us in our sorrows.
2: Right.
1: Somebody that cares.
2: Right. Amen. Amen.
1: Well, people can be hard, and we all get so involved and so wrapped up in our own little world, we can't really empathize and sympathize
2: right.
1: with others.
2: Right.
1: But we have a Savior.
2: Amen. Amen.
1: He sympathizes. Right. He cares.
2: Yes, yes.
1: I can be so calloused and hard-hearted about other people's problems.
2: Right.
1: Can't you?
2: Yes, sir. Yes, sir.
1: But our Lord, if it's brought tears to our eye, it'll bring tear to his eyes. He is a God that pities us. As is with us. And David took comfort in that. He said, the Lord knows I'm in a mess. He knows I'm at wit's end corner. He knows I'm in great distress. And he cares. It ain't just that he knows, but that he cares. A lot of folk know and don't care, but God knows that he cares.
2: Amen.
1: He recognized God's pity. And then I believe he recognized God's prayer answering ability. He knew God still answered prayer. He believed God was a prayer answering God. And I believe, brother and sister, when you get to the very bottom and the end of the way and you can't do nothing else, I'm telling you, have a resource as a people of God. There is a line, a direct line between your soul and glory. Amen. You can get on God's telephone line. It's never busy. He's all, amen. You get down the business with God, he'll help you. I'm glad he's a prayer answering God.

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That address again, Mount Sinai Baptist Church, 830 Country Club Road, Pickens, South Carolina, zip 29671. And now, until we meet again on tomorrow's broadcast, this is Pastor Rudy Smith saying, may the Lord bless you, is our prayer.

0: With SRN News, I'm Keith Peters in Washington. The Justice Department has charged more than 80 people in the takedown of a violent Puerto Rican gang. Attorney General Todd Blanche announced the operation during a visit to the island as part of the Trump administration's effort to highlight its push to tackle violent crime.
1: Last week, an indictment was filed and returned by a grand jury charging 81 defendants for illicit activity starting in 2021. These defendants are alleged drug traffickers of Los Bajadeo, also known as LBD. They were charged with the illegal possession and distribution of mass quantities of cocaine, crack cocaine, fentanyl, heroin, and marijuana.
0: Jason Arday's memoirs are published just 2 weeks after his death.
2: Scholar Jason Arday has had his memoir published on Thursday, weeks after he died whilst he faced plagiarism charges. The book's release comes less than 2 weeks after 41-year-old Arday was found dead at his apartment in London. His death followed relentless media coverage about allegations that his academic work was bolstered by plagiarism and that he exaggerated his athletic and fundraising achievements. Arday's memoir, Great and Unfortunate Things, tells the story of how a non-verbal autistic boy who grew up to be the youngest black professor in Cambridge University's history. I'm Karen Shamas.
0: Tropical storm Dolly has formed in the Atlantic Ocean far from land. The National Hurricane Center in Miami says Thursday the storm could bring heavy rain to portions of the Caribbean in the coming days. The storm's name had no connection to Dolly Parton's death. On Wall Street, the Dow by 105 points, the NASDAQ rose 411, the S&P advanced 55. 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
4: Near the end of the Revolutionary War, George Washington received a letter from one of his own officers. Colonel Louis Nicola suggested that America might be better served by a monarchy, with Washington himself as king. Washington firmly rejected the idea. He had spent years leading Americans in a fight for independence from a monarchy. He would not see that victory end with America creating a king of its own. He understood that the cause of the revolution was greater than any one man. His example reminds us that power can be offered, earned, or taken. But character determines whether we use it for ourselves or remain faithful to something greater.
0: Here's the Wall Street Business Report.
5: General Mills says it's ending the use of artificial coloring in its U.S. cereals.
6: That includes Lucky Charms.
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9: Orangey orange, grapey purple, raspberry red.
6: The shift will be to fruit and vegetable-based dyes and colors derived from spices like paprika and turmeric to keep their bright colors. General Mills says 90% of its retail products are free of artificial dyes.
5: And that is correspondent Ed Donahue. Technology stocks led Wall Street after NVIDIA, Salesforce, and others reported fatter profits for the spring than expected. The S&P 500 rose 0.707% of its value by the closing bell. The Dow Jones Industrial Average also posting a good-sized gain, up by 105 points, and the S&P 500 was up by 55. For the Wall Street Business Report, I'm Bob Agnew.
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Phone 247-4208. 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
1: With SRN News, I'm Keith Peters in Washington. President Trump says he's renaming Lake Ontario to be known as Lake America in the United States as he escalates his trade war with Canada. The president signed an executive order in the Oval Office on Thursday that updated the lake's name for the U.S. Geographic Naming Service. Trump cannot force Canada to follow his preferred naming convention, however. Ratko Mladic, the notorious Bosnian Serb general, has died at age 84 while serving a life sentence for war crimes. UN officials confirmed his death Thursday in a hospital in The Hague. Mladic was sentenced in 2017 for his role in the Bosnian conflict, which left over 100,000 dead. On Wall Street, the Dow by 105 points, the NASDAQ rose 411. More details at srnnews.com.

0: Hello, friends, and thank you for joining us on the Shepherd's Pulpit. We are grateful to God that you are listening today. We pray as you listen to this daily Bible broadcast that God will strengthen you with His power in the inner man. So let's join the teaching and preaching from the Shepherd's Pulpit. And now, Pastor Justin.
1: Thank you for listening to this special edition of the Shepherd's Pulpit as we're going to go live into a sanctuary service of the Bemis Road Baptist Church as I preach a Bible message on excuses. You'll want to take your Bible and turn to Luke chapter number 14. And again, thank you for listening to the Shepherd's Pulpit.

Excuses make God mad. Because God hates pride. And those excuses come from pride. You want to say something about pride real quick? Pride has a great consequence. The greatest in all the Bible. God hates pride. And the greatest consequence is on pride. God resisteth the proud. And so God got mad because those excuses were birthed from pride. I. And he said, okay, I'm going to give some compassion instructions. You go out in the highways and hedges and you compel them to come in. That's us Gentiles, by the way. Say amen right there. And I'm so glad that God's got a heart of love. And even though he gets rejected, he still loves those down in the ditch. Amen. He still loves those down in the gutter. And I'm one of them who's just a sinner saved by Jesus' grace. Say amen. I'm one of those that was in the gutter. I'm one of those that was in the ditch. But he reached way down his hand and rescued me. Hallelujah. So I'm glad that when God gets mad, he don't stop loving. I'm glad when God gets mad, he don't stop loving. There's been a many a times I know God's been mad. I know my God's been disappointed. But he reached way down his hand. But in that anger, verse 24, I don't want to preach a false

0: message, he cut it off with those guys. And there is a time of no return. And I'm not in the business of figuring out when that time is. I've got a little scripture on it. But God definitely knows where the line is drawn in the sand.
1: Right,
0: don't dismiss the voice of God to your heart.
1: Amen.
0: Don't turn it away. Because there comes not only a compassionate instruction, there comes a complete refusal in verse 24. They won't eat. There's a connecting truth. Of all these verses, I want to be honest with you, even though I have not applied it really properly. In verses 16 through 24 is about salvation. And I want to tell you, don't let your land, your oxen, and your relationships keep you from coming to the table of salvation. All things are made ready. Jesus paid it all. It is finished. He rose again. You can't stay on neutral ground. Come unto me, all ye that labor and heavy laden, I will give you rest. Jesus wants to save you, but he's a gentleman. He won't lasso you to the cross of Calvary. You have to come yourself. But there's a connecting truth. The excuses connect into what Jesus teaches about discipleship. They were all a great multitude there with him, and he turned and said unto them, if any man come to me, if you're really going to come to me, follow me, it's going to look like you're going to hate your father, mother, your own life, father, your family. You cannot be my disciple. Verse 27, and whosoever doth not bear his cross and come after me cannot be my disciple. There's a connecting truth. What does it mean to be a disciple? Would you do me a favor and be kind to me? I like when people are nice to me. Would you sit up straight for just a moment and let me teach you about biblical discipleship? Discipleship is not what the Christian church has necessarily taught you to think it believes. Think it is. Discipleship is not learning. Discipleship is obeying. And when you start obeying Christ, you'll start learning Christ. Salvation is a miracle moment. Salvation is a miracle moment. But discipleship is a lifelong process. Salvation I get from God. Discipleship I give to God because he died for me. Salvation I receive what Christ has done for me. Discipleship, I give because what Christ did for me. Are we tracking down the same lane? Say amen.
2: Amen.
0: It's a lifelong process. For many people, it's easier to find an excuse than to be a disciple of Jesus. Most people follow Jesus and are churchy as long as it's convenient for them. But the true disciple of Jesus has a cost associated to it. The hatred here that might have blown your socks off, if you heard it for maybe the first few times, if any man come unto me and hate not his father, mother, wife, and children, this hatred is to this point. The depth of our love for Jesus should make our love for others look like hatred. Because I love, or you love, Jesus so much, it looks like, in comparison, that I would hate my own family and my own life. God is not saying, I want you to go hate your family members. He's not saying, I want you to hate your life. He's saying, when you look at how much love my people have for me, it should look like they're hating their own family and their own life. Not everybody in here is supposed to go to the mission field. But when you say, I'm going to surrender to go to the mission field and I'm going to leave my own family, it looks like you hate your family. And that's one comparison. But also when you say to your family, I won't be going with you there for whatever reason, might keep me out of church or they might be drinking beer. I don't want my children to be around that stuff and being around party people. I'm not going to go there. I'm not going to do that. I have a conviction from the Word of God. This is me personally. You can be as kind as the kindest person that ever lived, okay? But they're still going to get mad at you, and it's going to look like you hate your family. No, you don't hate your family. You love them more than most people would love them, but it appears that you hate them because you love Jesus so radically. That's what Jesus says is a disciple. Does everybody understand? Amen.
2: Amen.
0: So that's the process. But Christianity in a modern America is sick. In large part, it tends to an easy, upbeat, convenient lifestyle. There's no real sacrifice, no real discipline, no real inconvenience. But modern Christianity is not biblical Christianity. There's nothing in here about Jesus talking about going to classes. Now, we have Sunday school. Do we have discipleship? Yeah. Brother Jeff and me teach discipleship classes. Say amen. And you show up if you want to. At 9:45, we'll teach discipleship. Do we have discipleship classes? Yes. And should we have more classes training people? Most definitely. But Jesus didn't say, come to a class. Jesus said discipleship is carry a cross.
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Have a great day.

0: With SRN News, I'm Keith Peters in Washington. The Justice Department has charged more than 80 people in the takedown of a violent Puerto Rican gang. Attorney General Todd Blanche announced the operation during a visit to the island as part of the Trump administration's effort to highlight its push to tackle violent crime.
1: Last week, an indictment was filed and returned by a grand jury charging 81 defendants for illicit activity starting in 2021. These defendants are alleged drug traffickers of Los Baja Deo, also known as LBD. They were charged with the illegal possession and distribution of mass quantities of cocaine, crack cocaine, fentanyl, heroin, and marijuana.
0: Jason Arday's memoirs are published just 2 weeks after his death.
2: Scholar Jason Arday has had his memoir published on Thursday, weeks after he died whilst he faced plagiarism charges. The book's release comes less than 2 weeks after 41-year-old Arday was found dead at his apartment in London. His death followed relentless media coverage about allegations that his academic work was bolstered by plagiarism and that he exaggerated his athletic and fundraising achievements. Arday's memoir, Great and Unfortunate Things, tells the story of how a non-verbal autistic boy who grew up to be the youngest black professor in Cambridge University's history. I'm Karen Shemas.
0: Tropical storm Dolly has formed in the Atlantic Ocean far from land. The National Hurricane Center in Miami says Thursday the storm could bring heavy rain to portions of the Caribbean in the coming days. The storm's name had no connection to Dolly Parton's death. On Wall Street, the Dow by 105 points, the NASDAQ rose 411, the S&P advanced 55. 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
4: Near the end of the Revolutionary War, George Washington received a letter from one of his own officers. Colonel Louis Nicola suggested that America might be better served by a monarchy, with Washington himself as king. Washington firmly rejected the idea. He had spent years leading Americans in a fight for independence from a monarchy. He would not see that victory end with America creating a king of its own. He understood that the cause of the revolution was greater than any one man. His example reminds us that power can be offered, earned, or taken. But character determines whether we use it for ourselves or remain faithful to something greater.
0: Here's the Wall Street Business Report.
5: General Mills says it's ending the use of artificial coloring in its U.S. cereals.
6: That includes Lucky Charms.
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9: Orangey orange, grapey purple, raspberry red.
6: The shift will be to fruit and vegetable-based dyes and colors derived from spices like paprika and turmeric to keep their bright colors. General Mills says 90% of its retail products are free of artificial dyes.
5: And that is correspondent Ed Donahue. Technology stocks led Wall Street after Nvidia, Salesforce, and others reported fatter profits for the spring than expected. The S&P 500 rose 0.707% of its value by the closing bell. The Dow Jones Industrial Average also posting a good-sized gain, up by 105 points, and the S&P 500 was up by 55. For the Wall Street Business Report, I'm Bob Agnew.
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10: Here's your forecast on WZYN, the old ship of Zion. Best chance of showers and storms across Valdosta will be early. We will clear the skies overnight, low 70s. Another round of showers and storms on Friday, a high near 90. In Forsyth, 50-50 chance of showers and storms overnight, lows near 70. Isolated afternoon showers and storms Friday, upper 80s. I'm meteorologist Sally Russell on WZYN and online at WZYN.org.

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1: Genesis chapter 4, beginning with verse 1. And Adam knew Eve his wife, and she conceived and bare Cain, and said, I have gotten a man from the Lord. And she again bare his brother Abel. And Abel was a keeper of sheep, but Cain was a tiller of the ground. And in process of time it came to pass that Cain brought of the fruit of the ground an offering unto the Lord. And Abel, he also brought the firstling of his flock, and of the fat thereof. And the Lord had respect unto Abel and his offering, but unto Cain and to his offering he had not respect. And Cain was very wroth, and his countenance fell. And the Lord said unto Cain, Why art thou wroth? And why is thy countenance fallen? If thou doest well, shalt thou not be accepted? And if thou doest not well, sin lieth at the door. And unto thee shall be his desire, and thou shalt rule over him. And Cain talked with Abel his brother. And it came to pass, when they were in the field, that Cain rose up against Abel his brother and slew him. And the Lord said unto Cain, Where is Abel thy brother? And he said, I know not. Am I my brother's keeper? Then the book of Hebrews chapter 11, beginning with verse 1. Now faith is the substance of things hoped for, the evidence of things not seen. For by it the elders obtained a good report. Through faith we understand that the worlds were framed by the word of God, so that things which are seen were not made of things which do appear. By faith, Abel offered unto God a more excellent sacrifice than Cain, by which he obtained witness that he was righteous, God testifying of his gifts, and by it he being dead yet speaketh. Let's bow our heads for prayer. And now, wonderful Heavenly Father, as we open the Word of God and preach, we are aware of the fact that all preaching is vain unless the Holy Spirit takes the words and applies them to the hearts of the hearers. I can quote the Bible this morning, and I can tell people what the Bible says, and yet I cannot speak to the hearts of men. I'm utterly dependent upon Thee today to take the words of God from the Word of God and drive them home to the hearts of individuals in this room. I pray this morning for every child here in the auditorium. I pray that we'll have their undivided attention. I pray that in the course of the message this morning, that they shall be brought under conviction, and they'll have a desire to trust Jesus Christ as Savior. I pray this morning that if there's one in this auditorium who's wearing the garment of religion and on his way to hell without Christ, that this morning his eyes shall be opened, or her eyes shall be opened, to see the folly of trusting in religion and see the possibility of being religious and lost. And may they come to know Jesus Christ as personal Savior ere they leave this room. May our people have a burden now. They understand what we try to do in these morning services. May I have their cooperation. And may we pray together now that the power of God shall be upon this service and sinners shall be saved. And I'll thank you for it in Jesus' name. Amen. And Abel, he also brought of the firstling of his flock and of the fat thereof, and the Lord had respect unto Abel and to his offering. Hebrews 11:4, by faith Abel offered unto God a more excellent sacrifice than Cain, by which he obtained witness that he was righteous, God testifying of his gifts, and by it he being dead yet speaketh. Salvation or religion? For the most part, the Christian world uses the two words synonymous. But it may interest you to know that they're not the same. That there's as much difference between salvation and religion as there is between day and night. between light and darkness, between up and down, between in and out, between heaven and hell. They are far from being the same. As a matter of fact, the word religion is only used one time in a good sense in the Bible, and that's in the book of James, chapter 1, verse 27, where the Bible says, "Pure and undefiled religion before God and the Father is this, that a man visit the widows and orphans in their afflictions, and that he keep himself unspotted from the world." Every other time the word religion is used in the Bible, it is used in a bad sense. And I remind you this morning that more people are going to hell by the route of religion than any other route. There'll be more people in hell by the route of religion than they are by the route of drink. There'll be more people in hell by the route of religion than they are by the route of dope. There'll be more people in hell by the route of religion than they are by the route of immorality and open sin. There'll be more people in hell by the route of religion than they are by the route of murder. In Matthew chapter 7, verse 21 and 22, Jesus said, "Not everyone that saith unto me, Lord, Lord, shall enter the kingdom of heaven, but he that doeth the will of my Father which is in heaven. For many shall come to me in that day and say, Lord, Lord, have we not prophesied in thy name? Have we not cast out devils in thy name? Have we not done many mighty wonderful works in thy name? And then will I profess unto them, Depart from me, ye that work iniquity, I never knew you." How many? Jesus said, many shall come in that day. He did not say many drunkards would be lost. He did not say many harlots would be lost. He did not say many liars would be in hell. But he did say many people who had religion would be lost. Many people who preached in Jesus' name. Many people who taught a Bible class in a church in Jesus' name. Many people who prayed in Jesus' name. Many people who cast out devils in Jesus' name. Many people who perform miracles in Jesus' name will come and say, "Lord, Lord." And he'll say, "Depart from me, you that work iniquity, I never knew you." This is illustrated again in the parable of the 10 virgins in Matthew chapter 25. When the Bible said, "Behold, the cry went out, behold, the bridegroom cometh. Go you out to meet him." And 10 virgins rose and trimmed their lamps and all went out to meet him. But when they met the bridegroom, 5 of the 10 found out they were not ready. Now when they went out to meet him, they thought they were ready. They expected to go in with him. But 50% of those who thought they were ready in Matthew chapter 25 found out to their dismay that they were not ready. I think one of the greatest surprises will come whenever men stand before God Almighty and find out they're lost. When Christ comes for his own, and those who are unsaved are left behind, many of them have joined a church. Many of them have read the Bible. Many of them have received baptism. Many of them have joined a local church. Many of them have given money. Many of them have prayed. Many of them have lived a good life, and yet they'll be lost. Same thought is brought out in Romans chapter 10, where Paul carries a tremendous burden for his kinfolk. Paul says, "Brethren, my heart's desire and prayer to God for Israel is that they might be saved. For I bear them record that they have a zeal of God, but not according to knowledge. For they, going about to establish their own righteousness, have not submitted themselves unto the righteousness of God. For Christ is the end of the law for righteousness to everyone that believeth." Here Paul says, my kinfolks are religious. My kinfolks are zealous. My kinfolks have zeal without knowledge. They're going about to establish their own righteousness. And they're lost, Paul says. I want them to be saved, and that's my heart's desire. They have not submitted themselves unto the righteousness of Christ. Now, in these two brothers, Cain and Abel, you have the difference between salvation and religion. Many attempts have been made to define the difference between salvation and religion. Someone said salvation is what God does for man, and religion is what man does for God. Someone else said salvation begins with God and reaches down to man, and religion begins with man and reaches up to God. Someone else said salvation is trusting and religion is trying. You spell religion D-O-I-N-G and you spell salvation D-O-N-E. Cain had religion and Abel had salvation. Cain lost his soul and he's in hell tonight without Christ. Abel had salvation and he is in heaven with Christ. What's the difference in the two? I think I can show you in just a few moments. First, let's look tonight at Cain, the representative of religion. In Jude verse 11, the Bible says, "Woe unto them, for they have gone in the way of Cain." Cain was not an atheist. Cain believed there was a God. Say, did you ever talk to anybody and say, "Now listen, are you saved? If you died today, do you know you'd go to heaven?" And get a reply like this, "Why, I'm no atheist. I believe in God." Cain was not an atheist either. He believed in God, just as much as Abel believed in God. As a matter of fact, I would say Cain believed in God more so than Abel, in a sense. If you want to judge by his action, because Cain was the first one to bring an offering to God, not Abel. Cain had religion. Cain believed in God, but he ignored God's spelled out plan of salvation, and he imagined his own plan of salvation and substituted it for God's plan, and that was his problem. That's the problem of religion. Religion has their own way of salvation, and they completely ignore God's way of salvation. They lay the Bible aside and say, "We'll go our way no matter what the Bible says. This seems right to us." And so they go ahead. Proverbs said, "There is a way that seemeth right to man, but the end thereof is the ways of death." Yeah, Cain believed in God, but he wouldn't accept God's spelled out plan of salvation. The world is filled with Cains. Cains are professors in seminaries today. Cains are preachers on a pulpit today. Cains are Sunday school teachers today and churches all across America. They believe in God, but they don't believe in God's spelled out plan of salvation. Cain's way was also the way of human reasoning. God had evidently given special instructions as to what men ought to do in worship. I gather that from the text in Hebrews chapter 11, verse 4, where the Bible says, "By faith, Abel." Faith is taking God at His word and asking no questions, someone said. There could be no faith unless Abel had received some kind of instructions. God had evidently said to Abel, "Now I want you to bring one of the flock. I want you to kill it. I want the blood to be shed." And so Abel took God at His word and believed God and by faith made that sacrifice. He had to receive instructions for the sacrifice to be by faith. He was taking God at His word. He was trusting God. If Abel had received instructions, then I believe that Cain also had received instructions. But Cain said, "Now wait a minute. All God wants is people to worship Him. I know what God said. God said we're to bring an animal, a substitute, and we're to slay that animal and apply its blood. I know that. But I have something better than a lamb," Cain said. "I have something that I've worked hard for. I've toiled. And I'm going to bring to the Lord an offering of my own works." And so he brought him the fruit of the field. I don't know what it was. It could have been vegetables. It could have been flowers. It could have been like this flower arrangement here. And Cain reasoned, "Now this is a lot more beautiful than killing an animal and bringing an old bloody carcass to God. This bouquet of flowers is much more beautiful than a bloody animal." It was a way of human reasoning. Cain has a lot of kinfolks left. The world is filled with them. "Ah, you folks over there preach like that's the only way to be saved. And you preach about Jesus dying on a cross and shedding His blood. I think that anybody who's sincere in what he believes will go to heaven." Yeah, that's what Cain thought. He thought, "If I am sincere in what I do, and if I do it out of love for God, God will accept it." But God did not accept it. What was the way of Cain? Cain was not an atheist. He believed in God. He had religion. He was the first to make his offering. But Cain's was the way of human reasoning. You must jump human reasoning and accept what the Bible says about the way to be saved, or you'll never go to heaven when you die. There's no other way to be saved. Not only that, but Cain's was a way of unconfessed sin. Cain brought the fruit of the ground, an offering to the Lord. Not Abel. Abel killed a little innocent animal. Abel was saying when he killed that little animal, I'm a sinner. And as a sinner, I owe a penalty. And my penalty is death. And I'm going to kill this little innocent animal, and this innocent animal is going to be my substitute. I believe that I am a sinner. I believe that because I'm a sinner, I ought to die and go to hell. That's the payment for sin. But I'm going to sacrifice this little animal. And when he dies, he'll die in my place, and I'll be trusting that substitutionary death. But not Cain. In bringing the fruit of the ground, Cain was saying, I'm not a sinner. I haven't sinned. It's impossible to save a man who won't admit he's a sinner. No man ever qualifies for sonship until he first recognizes his sinnership. You must first see you need Christ. And that's the hardest thing of all to get a man to do. To get him to see I'm a dirty, low-down, rotten, stinking sinner, and I ought to be in hell, and if I go to heaven, it'll be by grace and by mercy, and I'll trust Jesus. Hard to get a man to see that. Most people talk like this. Well, I may not be perfect, but I'm not as bad as some folks I know. Or they may say, I know a deacon doesn't live good as I do. That's not the question. The question is, are you a sinner? The question is, have you lived as good as Jesus Christ? When you put your life up beside Jesus, the perfect standard, have you come short of that? Yeah, the Bible said in Romans 3:23 that all have sinned and come short of the glory of God. All of you have missed the mark. Nobody lived up to God's perfect standard. That's what the Bible says. Cain's was the way of unconfessed sins. He brought the fruit of the ground, and a cursed ground it was. Not only that, but Cain's was a way that looked good to the eyes of the natural man. I suppose that if there had been someone from the newspaper reporting on worship that day, more comments would have been made about Cain's religion than there was Abel's. I suppose it went something like this. They had a beautiful service over at Cain's church last Sunday. It was so beautiful. Cain marched down the aisle as the organ played softly. And he brought such a beautiful offering. It was so impressive. It was so touching.

they do today. I've heard people say, that was such an impressive service. I was in one the other day. Made me sick. But as it's over, the lady came to me, so refined. And she said, oh, that was such an impressive, beautiful, lovely service. So was Cain's. So was Cain's. It was a way that looked good to the eyes of the natural man. And you better watch out. The way that looks good to the eyes of the natural man sometimes is not the right way. It wasn't in this case. I call your attention, next of all, to the fact that it was a way of condemnation. Because the Bible said in Genesis 4:11, God said to Cain, now thou art cursed. And God drove Cain away. And Cain said, my punishment is more than I can bear. It was a way of condemnation. Something else, it was a way of works. Everything Cain offered was something he had done. Here is my flowers. It came out of my garden that I worked for, and I plowed the ground, and I tilled the soil, and this is what I've produced. Works, works, works, works, works. I'd just soon trust my sins to get me to heaven as to trust my works. And I'd get to heaven just as fast on my sins as I would my works. D.L. Moody said, I would not work my soul to save, for this my Lord hath done, but I would work like any slave for love of his dear son. And finally, it was a way of banishment from God. Verse 16, Cain went out from the presence of the Lord. And I'm saying this, the way of religion, the way of human reasoning, the way of believing in God but ignoring God's spelled out plan of salvation, the way that looks good to the natural eyes and impresses men, will finally be the way that will lead to banishment from God forever and ever and ever and ever. I move now to talk with you just a moment about the way of Abel. Abel is a representative of salvation. Abel's offering speaks of man's sins. Abel went out and got a little lamb, and he brought in a blood offering. And by doing so, he admitted his sinfulness. He was saying, I'm a sinner and I deserve to die. And God demands the wages of sin, and the wages of sin is death, and something's going to have to die. And I'm going to let this little animal die in my place and be my substitute. And that little animal that Abel slew is a beautiful and complete picture of Jesus Christ that was offered at the cross of Calvary thousands of years later by his own Father in our place for our sins. You may not like the blood way. You may take your hymn books, and as some of the religions have done, and some of the denominations have done, you may take the hymn books and strike the word blood out, but you won't go to heaven without the blood. You may pick up your bad news from modern man and strike the word blood out and substitute something else, but you won't go to heaven without blood. Yeah. You may come along and rewrite the Bible, and you don't like the word blood. It's not appealing to the college kids. It's not appealing to the elite. Not appealing to the educated. Who cares? It's appealing to God. God said to Moses, down in the land of Egypt, when I see the blood, I'll pass over you. Not when I see your beautiful worship service. Not when I see your baptism or certificate. Not when I see your attendance pen 40 years without missing a Sunday. Not when I see your Bible reading schedule, but when I see the blood, blood, blood on the doorpost, then I'll pass over you. That's what God said. When I know that you're trusting in the sacrificial death of the spotless lamb, then I'll let you by. As long as you're trusting in something else, you're going to be condemned, he said. Cain brought in the blood offering. A little boy sung a song once. He's a tongue-tied little fella. And he tried to sing, my sins are gone. He's blotted them out. He couldn't say the word blotted good, but what he did say was good theology. He said, my sins are gone, he's blooded them out. My sins are gone, he's blooded them out. And that's where they're all gone. 1 John chapter 1, verse 7, if we walk in the light as he is in the light, we have fellowship one with the other, and the blood of his Son Jesus Christ cleanseth us from all sin. Hebrews 9:22, without the shedding of blood, there's no remission. One of the hardest things in the world to do is to get guilty sinners to admit their sinfulness. But you'll never qualify for salvation till you say, yes, I'm a sinner.
And I'll tell you something else.

Once you are saved, you will see then your sinfulness is worse than you thought it was before. Well, after Paul got saved, Paul said, "This is a faithful saying and worthy of all acceptation, that Jesus Christ came to save sinners." And then he said, "Of whom I am chief." Didn't say who I used to be chief. I'm saved. And now he says, to me, I look like I'm a worse sinner than I was before. Today, I look at my own life and I think now I'm a worse sinner I've ever been. Why? Because I see sin now like I didn't see it before. And the closer you get to God, the more sinful your life looks to you. I remember trying to lead a man to Christ one night. After we'd bowed to pray, I said, "Now, if you will trust Christ as your Savior, I want you to pray and tell Him you'll trust Him." And he prayed something like this, "Dear Lord," he said, "I thank you for letting this preacher come to my house tonight." And he said, "I thank you, Lord, that he's this concerned about me. I want you to bless this preaching and supply his needs and bless his church. Lord, I want you to help me to be a better daddy, a better husband, and help me to do right." He prayed along like that a few minutes and finally stopped. I said, "Now, if you died, do you know you'd go to heaven?" He said, "No, I don't know it." I said, "You know why you didn't pray right?" "Well," he said, "I prayed the best I know how." I said, "Yeah, but you prayed everything what you ought to pray. You prayed for to make you a better husband. You prayed for me. You prayed for my church. You prayed for your children. You prayed for your wife. You never did say, 'Lord, I'm a dirty old rotten sinner.' You never did say, 'Lord, have mercy on me, a sinner.'" And you know what? I like never got the man to pray that. I said, "Now tell him, 'Lord, have mercy on me, a sinner. I'm a sinner.'" You know, it's been my experience in leading folks to Christ. Unless you lead them in prayer, they'll never get around saying that. They'll pray for the church and pray for the choir and pray for the neighborhood and pray for the president, but they'll never get around saying, "I'm a sinner," unless you lead them in that kind of a prayer. When the publican went up to pray, he stood back in the corner and dropped his head and smote himself on the chest and said, "Lord, have mercy on me, a sinner." A young lady was going with an unconverted man, and she tried to get him to receive Christ as Savior, and he wouldn't. But he fell deeply in love with the young lady, and she said, "I'll never marry you until you are saved." And he said, "All right, I'll get saved now." He didn't mean it. He said, "You show me how." She said, "Get out on your knees." And he got down. And she said, "All right, pray. Lord, have mercy on me, a sinner." And he prayed, sort of sniggering, "Lord, have mercy on me, a sinner," and started to get up. She put her hand on his head and pushed him back down and said, "Say it again." And he said it again, started again. She put her hand on his head and pushed him back down. She said, "Say it again." He said, "Lord, have mercy on me, a sinner." She said, "Say it again." He said, "Lord, have mercy on me, a sinner." She said, "Say it again." He said, "Lord, have mercy on me, a sinner." She said, "Say it again." He said, "Lord." And now he began to cry, "Lord, have mercy on me, a sinner." She said, "Say it again." He said, "Lord, have mercy on me, a sinner." She said, "Now get up." Yeah. He got up that time, he was saved. He meant it. I think I told the story of the man who was on a train one night, traveling, and they had a wreck. Had run over, hit an automobile, and a man was injured bad. And the train stopped, and the man got out, and he said, "I'll tell you what, it's only a little ways to the city. The train has to get off the track. I will go to this man, with this man, to the hospital." So they called for an ambulance. The ambulance came. The man got in the back of the ambulance with that man. He was injured. The man was bleeding to death. And on the way to the hospital, the man who was bleeding to death looked up with his face white. The blood was almost gone. And he said to the man riding in the ambulance with him, "Mister," he said, "would you pray for me?" And the man said, "I've never prayed in my life. I don't know how to pray." But he said, "Mister, would you please pray for me?" He said, "Sir, I don't even know a prayer. I could not pray." He said, "Mister, if you won't pray, could you tell me how to pray?" And the man said, "I don't know a prayer. I couldn't even teach you how to pray." But after a minute or so, he suddenly remembered a prayer that he'd heard the preacher talk about. He said, "Yes, come to think of it, I remember going to church once, and I heard the preacher telling folks to pray, 'Lord, have mercy on me, a sinner.'" He said, "That's the only prayer I know. You might try that. It might help you." And on the way to the hospital, in the back of the ambulance, the man bleeding to death prayed it.
Lord, have mercy on me, a sinner. He prayed it 2 or 3 times. In a minute, he began to weep. And he began to rejoice. And he looked up just before he died, just before they got to the hospital. He said, Mister, he said, that's a good prayer. Mister, he said, that's a good prayer. Have you ever prayed it, Mister? And he died. When they got to the hospital, he was pronounced dead on arrival. The man got out of the ambulance and was walking on to his hotel. And on the way, he could hear that dying man say, Mister, that's a good prayer. Oh, Mister, that's a good prayer. Have you ever prayed it, Mister? And walking on the way to the hotel, he began to pray, Lord, have mercy on me, a sinner. And joy filled his heart. And he said, that is a good prayer. It's the best prayer you've ever prayed. If you mean it from your heart, God will save you. The way of Abel was a way of confessed sins. And the way of Abel was the way of God's righteousness. You notice what it says in Hebrews chapter 11? By faith Abel offered unto God a more excellent sacrifice than Cain, by which he was counted righteous before God. When you say, I don't have any righteousness of my own, I don't have any way to save myself, and I don't trust Jesus Christ as Savior, when you say it and mean it, then God imputes to you all the righteousness of Christ. For Christ is the end of the law for righteousness to everyone that believeth. It was a way of imputed righteousness. I close with this. Abel's way was a way of faith. By faith, Abel offered unto God a more excellent sacrifice than Cain. Listen while the musician comes. Over 99 times in the Gospel of John, you'll find the word believe. Believe, believe, believe, believe. Faith. Therefore, being justified by faith, we have peace with God through our Lord Jesus Christ. I'm saved. I have no doubts about it. If someone were to come to me and say, if you died today, do you know you'd go to heaven? Unhesitatingly, I'd answer, yes, I know it. Absolutely sure. Why? Do you deserve to go to heaven? Oh, no, I don't deserve to go to heaven. Have you lived good enough to go to heaven? No, I haven't lived good enough to go to heaven. Well, why are you going to heaven? Because 2,000 years ago, Jesus Christ died as my substitute, just like Abel offered that little lamb as his substitute. What he was saying was, I believe that someday down the road, in years to come, someday God will fulfill His promise and send a Redeemer. I believe that someday, though Jesus has not come, I believe that He's coming. And just like I'm slaying this little innocent animal in my place, I believe that someday God will offer His lamb. And when God offers His lamb, that'll take care of all my sins.

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0: With SRN News, I'm Keith Peters in Washington. The Justice Department has charged more than 80 people in the takedown of a violent Puerto Rican gang. Attorney General Todd Blanche announced the operation during a visit to the island as part of the Trump administration's effort to highlight its push to tackle violent crime.
1: Last week, an indictment was filed and returned by a grand jury charging 81 defendants for illicit activity starting in 2021. These defendants are alleged drug traffickers of Los Bajadeo, also known as LBD. They were charged with the illegal possession and distribution of mass quantities of cocaine, crack cocaine, fentanyl, heroin, and marijuana.
0: Jason Arday's memoirs are published just 2 weeks after his death.
2: Scholar Jason Arday has had his memoir published on Thursday, weeks after he died whilst he faced plagiarism charges. The book's release comes less than 2 weeks after 41-year-old Arday was found dead at his apartment in London. His death followed relentless media coverage about allegations that his academic work was bolstered by plagiarism and that he exaggerated his athletic and fundraising achievements. Arday's memoir, Great and Unfortunate Things, tells the story of how a non-verbal autistic boy who grew up to be the youngest black professor in Cambridge University's history. I'm Karen Shamas.
0: Tropical storm Dolly has formed in the Atlantic Ocean far from land. The National Hurricane Center in Miami says Thursday the storm could bring heavy rain to portions of the Caribbean in the coming days. The storm's name had no connection to Dolly Parton's death. On Wall Street, the Dow by 105 points, the NASDAQ rose 411, the S&P advanced 55. This is SRN News.
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4: Near the end of the Revolutionary War, George Washington received a letter from one of his own officers. Colonel Louis Nicola suggested that America might be better served by a monarchy, with Washington himself as king. Washington firmly rejected the idea. He had spent years leading Americans in a fight for independence from a monarchy. He would not see that victory end with America creating a king of its own. He understood that the cause of the revolution was greater than any one man. His example reminds us that power can be offered, earned, or taken. But character determines whether we use it for ourselves or remain faithful to something greater.
0: Here's the Wall Street Business Report.
5: General Mills says it's ending the use of artificial coloring in its U.S. cereals.
6: That includes Lucky Charms.
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9: Orangey orange, grapey purple, raspberry red.
6: The shift will be to fruit and vegetable-based dyes and colors derived from spices like paprika and turmeric to keep their bright colors. General Mills says 90% of its retail products are free of artificial dyes.
5: And that is correspondent Ed Donahue. Technology stocks led Wall Street after NVIDIA, Salesforce, and others reported fatter profits for the spring than expected. The S&P 500 rose 0.707% of its value by the closing bell. The Dow Jones Industrial Average also posting a good-sized gain, up by 105 points, and the S&P 500 was up by 55. For the Wall Street Business Report, I'm Bob Agnew.
0: More details at srnnews.com.